0: because it is not I. It cannot disturb my consciousness unless I permit it to do so.
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That's a song I can't listen to too much because it will get stuck in your head. Nick Cave and the Bad Seeds with The Weeping Song off The Good Son that Mute put out in 2010. Before that, Bong Water with The Drum. Too Much Sleep, Shimmy Disc put that out in 1991 and started off with a Luka Bop release from 2007, Tomza from Brazil. The name of the track is Ma. You're listening to KXRW. I'm so glad you're here. I'm DJ Stina. I've just got a half an hour of some tunes for you. We're actually going to switch gears a bit from Nick Cave and the Bad Seeds to Nina Simone. And after that, some Idris Akamor here on KXRW.

That was just Idris Akamor and the Pyramids with Rhapsody in Blue off of that amazing 2016 release on Strut, We Be All Africans. And before that, Nina Simone with the French name that I'm not going to try to pronounce off of Fodder on My Wings. And I used to DJ out a lot with records, and I used to love to start with that song. It is such an amazing song. 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
2: 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I'm your host, Liliana, and here we nerd out about any and everything. Today's nerdy topic of the day is hip-hop and rap. We're going to be diving into the world of it all. We're going to be discussing some sizzling hot topics, West Coast versus East Coast rap, my personal favorite hip-hop artists, and all while I play you some absolute bangers. So if that sounds good to you, then be sure to stay tuned. We are starting off strong with the Wu-Tang Clan. You're welcome.

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0: And we're back. I'm your host, Liliana, and you're listening to Nerdin' Out. I'm just gonna say this right off the bat. This episode is one of the most difficult episodes I've had to pick out songs for. Hip-hop and rap is like my favorite genre. There's just so many artists, songs, and eras of it all that I deeply enjoy. It's so hard to only pick a few. As far as my favorite rappers go, I'd have to say that Kendrick Lamar, Wu-Tang Clan, Nas, Tupac, Doja Cat, Lauryn Hill, and Eve are my favorites. I know it's a lot of names I just dropped, but I can't help it. Also, I think Doja is making her way up to be one of my favorites as well, but I need her to drop a little bit more music before I can fully commit. Let me know who your favorite rappers are on the Nerdin' Out Instagram page. My handle is Nerdin' Out KXRW. That's NERDINOUTKXRW.

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0: All right, so which is better, West Coast rap or East Coast rap? Let's get into it. Well, I fear this is all up to preference. Me personally, I always go back and forth. I used to be a diehard West Coast rap fan, and I still am, don't get me wrong, but I didn't really give East Coast rap a real chance until I was like 14. And when I did, I feel like my mind expanded. They just have such unique and different vibes, it's impossible to say which is better, honestly. I know that's probably not the answer you wanted from me, but you're just gonna have to deal with it. Both are really good.
1: Coming in hot!
0: Drake is not all that. I'll admit, Drake had a few good songs a while back, but overall, his music is kind of garbo. I think he gets way too much hype for what he puts out. And I guess he just dropped a new album too, and I heard a snippet from one of his songs and I actually laughed out loud. He said, and I quote, "Manish on the beat, shebang." Like, hello? I'm sorry, let me not do too much. Just know he's whack. All right, now let's get a little bit of a palate cleanser real quick.

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That was just Marvin Pontiac with Now I'm Happy. Before that, Arto Lindsay was Simply R and Fabiano do Nascimento with Mina Ciranda here on KXRW. Up next, Chicha Libre with Indian Summer.

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Before that, Chicha Libre with Indian Summer. I'm DJ Stina, and you can check out more about our all-volunteer radio station at kxrw.fm. 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Up next, Onda Vaga with Mambiato here on KXRW.

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1: It takes truly special people to work with students with special needs. Today we meet some of those talented professionals on this episode of The Common Good.
2: Hello and welcome to The Common Good, where we showcase the achievements of members of our community that contribute to Southwest Washington and beyond in a positive way.

0: part two of two episodes, Stephen welcomes guest Nick Hernandez, the job coordinator for GAME. Margot Reston and McKenna Stack, speech and language pathologist, job coach Catherine Kellett, and our KXRW job coach Jasmine Stanley.
1: In the last episode, we kind of got a sense of, you know, who you were and the kind of work you did. And we kind of touched on, the idea of forgetting about labels and worrying about what are the specific needs of students. Now, the reality is that all students have specific needs. Just some of them don't have a label. So what are some of the and this is open to everybody now. What are some of the challenges that you've seen? What are some of the solutions for those challenges? Like if you say to somebody, it's like, somebody isn't good at such a thing, you know, and we do this. So like examples of that.
2: One of those I think that I've learned since I've been at GATE is just processing time for students. You can ask a question, give a direction, and some students just might need a little more time to process that. And if I or a supervisor doesn't allow that and repeats that instruction, it can just further that processing time. And so it's giving space for students to take in the question, the direction, and then process. And then often they'll just come out with the right answer or the right response. And it's just giving a safe space where they can take that time.
1: Do you ever have students and they come up, it's like they come up with a solution. It doesn't, they're not using the words that you would normally hear, but you're like, you know, come to think of it the way that you're stating that, that's a great way to think of this.
2: Oh, yeah. Yeah, they, our students are intelligent. They are hard workers, and they often will find a way to a solution or solving the problem, getting the job done. And it might be something different than what we anticipated, but as long as, you know, the work is getting done and they're making improvements and trying their best, I think that's great.
1: Mm-hmm. Like, Magda, you were talking about learning as much from the, you know, learning from the students the same as that they're learning from you. What are some of the things you've learned from the students you work with?
3: Oh, I've learned that our students have an incredibly strong sense of social justice. I think that they see fairness, and they also, we work a lot on perspective taking too. And I think that that is good because we all have the perspective, not just us bestowing, trying to, influence a perspective, but just trying to ask what do they have to offer. I also notice the power of repetition. I think that lots of times, you know, when we get to practice a skill over and over and over, you see that kind of ownership happen in the students. Then also getting them to develop this sense of who they are and kind of when they tell me, oh, you know, Ms. Mago, that's not helpful. And I'm like, oh my gosh, thank you so much for telling me. I won't do that. So.
1: Now, McKenna, you're autistic.
4: Yes.
1: You're dealing with, you're helping kids who are autistic. Mm-hmm. Is it easier to help kids who are autistic, or is it easier to help kids who are not autistic?
4: What a great question. I definitely think that I relate to autistic students more in a way that I never really expected until I realized how much I connect with autistic students. I think that with students that aren't autistic, you know, it goes back to what I was saying earlier of doesn't really matter what the disability is. I am just meeting a student where they're at and what their needs are. But I do feel like with my autistic students that, you know, there is such a, like, I'm bringing in my experience as an autistic person, so I know to read a room and see how neurodiversity affirming it is, for example, how, what kind of sensory things are happening and what a student might be feeling and kind of anticipating those needs and not necessarily having that be the truth, but having that be an option, if that makes sense. So working through that. And making sure, again, that the student has their voice to say what they need in that environment. For example, thinking about a work environment that is really loud. And, you know, I can walk into that environment and know, because I'm autistic and my sensory needs are loud environments, I can think, oh, do I need to talk about this with my student? And how do I facilitate them to accommodate themselves. You know, do they need a break? Do they need a sensory break? Do they need noise-canceling headphones for their work site?
1: All right. So this is a question I really have been wanting to ask.
4: Okay.
1: I'm going to start with Catherine, but I want you to all answer this question. What are the most fun parts of your job?
5: See, I'm lucky in a sense that my job and my day is spent all 6 hours. Well, not all 6 hours. We're 4 hours. All 4 hours, I am with the students. I'm in the thick of it. You know, I'm in the conversations. I'm everywhere. And I think the most fun thing for me is to see the progression of a student over the time that we have. Because, you know, who somebody is their first year coming into the program is so different from where they end up, you know. And this is my fourth year working in this position. So the students that I started with are now this year graduating. And it's like night and day for some students to see, you know, a fresh 18-year-old coming into the classroom and they're like, I have no clue what I'm doing. I'm really struggling with regulation. I don't want to work. I just want to be a kid forever. And by the time that they turn 22, they are working full shifts. They are excited for their independence. They are stronger in their social connections with people. And they are also really proud of themselves. I think it's a huge moment to see a student feel good about themselves.
1: It sounds like one of the most important skills they learn is advocating for themselves.
5: Absolutely. Absolutely. And learning the importance of boundaries too. Mm-hmm. You know, I think there's a lot of times where you're in this position and you think, okay, well, my job here is to learn how to do a job. But within that, you also kind of learn, okay, well, how do I have relationships with people in this job? How much is too much sharing? How much is not enough sharing? Who can I talk to? Who can I feel comfortable with? And just really having a better sense of yourself over the time that you've been here. And, you know, just how do you apply that to life?
1: And Nick, what would you say is the most fun part of your job? And you can't say it's going to get coffee.
4: That's mine.
2: Yeah.
1: I mean, that's part of it. But what are some other fun parts of the job?
2: I like being able to push students to go beyond what they're comfortable with in terms of trying a new work site. Often I'll get the idea of like, well, I've never done this, or I'm not sure if I can do this. And I can say, you know, just go give it a try, save space. And when they come back to me and just said, that was a really fun day, I enjoyed that. You know, recently I had a student, I said, I want you to try this commercial kitchen. I want you to try some baking. And he said, I've never done that before. I'm not in the kitchen. I said, I think this will be good for you. It expands your horizons. And within a couple of weeks, I visited the work site. I walked in. He said, hey, come here. Try this whipped cream. It's going to be the best whipped cream you've ever tasted in your life. And he was that confidence. And it was pretty good whipped cream, yeah. And so it's being able to see that in their eyes. And
1: It's one thing that's interesting is that a lot of general education is, oh, you know, I teach 11th grade English, and then the kid comes in, they finish 11th grade English. You never see them again, like ever. You don't even see them in the hallways passing by. You get to really see how things change. Mago, for you, what's the most fun part of your job?
3: I think it's not dissimilar to Nick. I think that when we started to get into work sites this year, and as they progressed and became a little more comfortable with the work site, my favorite thing to do is go in and say, like, teach me your job. And they would walk me through steps of, like, at Yard and Garden or something, like, this is how you do, this is how you fill the bag, this is how you, nope, don't do it that way. And I kind of mimic them and want to, you know, shadow them. And I think it's so cool that they take the almost the teaching role and I'm following them. I'm learning. And I'm like, wow, this is super cool.
1: Now, you're a speech pathologist, yeah. And kids use a lot of inventive words. Mm-hmm. You pick up any good ones?
3: Oh, no. I wish I was better at, like, slang. I am not that good at it. In fact, when I try to ask what any of them mean, they just look at me blankly like, ugh. Okay.
4: 6'7".
3: Yeah. And actually, I asked what 6'7" was, and all of them unanimously say, we don't actually know.
1: Yeah, nobody knows. So, McKenna, what would you say is the most fun part of your job?
4: I love connecting with my students. I just think they are some of the coolest people I have ever met.
1: It's working with the kids and seeing and just feeling that connection that really works for you.
4: It does. And the organic connection, you know, whether we are having lunch together or, you know, saying good morning to each other or catching up about something that happened at work that they're proud of or even like a struggle that they encountered at work. I just think that my moments of connections with students where they trust me with information is some of my favorite moments of my life.
1: And Nick, I have one question for you before we, and I haven't given you a lot of time for this, but would you say that kids that enter the program, if they had to go on and be out in the community at, you know, at work sites, you know, getting jobs, finding places to live, do you think that they would succeed without the GATE program?
2: I think we are an important bridge to that. We do have students who have paid work, even in the program, and we allow that. If they have a paid job, they can certainly do that and still be in the program. But I think what we do is we provide that meaningful connection in terms of this is who you are in your community. You have an important voice

0: a whole bunch of kids who are really ready to be a part of the society, work, you know, everything.
1: Definitely.
0: So we have 10 seconds. Does anybody have something really, really insightful to say in the last 10 seconds?
2: We work with adults.
3: Yes.
2: That's what's insightful is they're not just kids. They're full adults.
0: Everybody who's younger than 40 is a kid.
2: There you go.
0: Well, thanks for coming in. When we come back, we're going to talk to Jasmine, who's been the job coach at this location for this year. But thanks for coming in.
3: Thanks for having us. Our pleasure.
4: 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His guests today are Nick Hernandez, the jobs coordinator for GATE, Margo Weston and McKenna Stack, who are the speech-language pathologist, job coach Catherine Kellett, and our KXRW job coach, Jasmine Stanley. We've been talking to Nick, Catherine, Margo, and McKenna about their experiences with the program. When we return, we will continue our discussion with Jasmine Stanley.
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7: 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Your host for this episode is Stephen Glickman, and his guests today are Nick, Margo, McKenna, Catherine, and Jasmine, who are all educators working in and with Vancouver School District's GATE program. 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
0: Jasmine, I would say welcome to the studio normally, but you're here every Tuesday. Yep. And you're helping out with GATE. And I saved us some time for you, especially because you've been kind of our star player. You're the job coach for this location this year, and you've been helping the kids out. And were you doing it? You were last year. You were
8: last year as well.
0: Yeah. So you really have gotten some expertise in helping the kids emotionally and intellectually, working through all their stuff. Mm-hmm. So considering that you're such a rock star with this, we got to get to, you know, your backstory.
8: Oh, okay.
0: And so, did you start out in paraeducation?
8: So I didn't actually. I came to paraeducation kind of more of a winding path, but pre-COVID shutdowns, I worked in movie theaters for about 13 years. Then shutdowns happened and movie theaters were not open, so I was unemployed for a little bit, which led me into elder care. And then through there, some friends I had that worked in the school system were like, why don't you check out paraeducation, you know? And yeah, so I did, and I love it. So,
0: what was your educational background that led you to being able to do that?
8: So I just have a high school background. I didn't have any college, but there's proficiency tests to get into the position. And yeah, that was it.
0: It's one of those things where it's very vocational. You do the work, get to do the work.
8: Exactly, yeah. And I would say just from experience, like working in movie theaters, I had already had sort of a basis of working with younger people, with working with teenagers and kind of teaching those life skills just by way of being a manager at a theater. You know, you kind of pick
0: that. So how long have you been a paraeducator?
8: This is my fifth year, yeah.
0: If I could just say paraeducator. It's a tough word.
8: No, it is.
0: What are some of the surprises that about being a paraeducator for you? What are some of the things you didn't really, you know, that you're like, wow, I wouldn't have thought of that?
8: Yeah. Well, I think just because it wasn't something

0: something I had originally considered until someone suggested it. I felt at first kind of nervous that I wouldn't be able to do it. It just seems sort of daunting in a way. But so I guess that was a bit of a surprise getting into it and realizing like how suited I was for the position. Otherwise, I guess how rewarding it is. I kind of knew it would be, but it's been a lot more rewarding work than I expected it to be. So that's been very nice.
1: So your strength coming into it was that you cared. It seems as though, like, would you say that empathy is something that you highly value?
0: Yeah, absolutely. Yeah. And I had received feedback in that realm in my previous positions where people would say I was really good at like navigating difficult situations between employees and things like that. And
1: Well, you've
0: just
1: been
0: kind
1: able to
0: of,
1: work with me. I mean, that's
0: hey.
1: it can't get any more difficult than that. What would you say are some of the really fun things that you've experienced in the GAPE program?
0: Just every day working with students, I really enjoy that. It's nice to just to be helpful in that sort of difficult space in life where you're growing up and you're suddenly like facing responsibilities you haven't had before. Being able to, yeah, support people going through that is just really, really rewarding. I love
1: So
0: it.
1: you're like almost in the room where it happens. Like
0: Yeah.
1: it's like you're a star of Hamilton.
0: You get to see it happen. It's really great. You'll see someone struggle with a particular thing, and then 3 months later, they're doing it like it's nothing. And just seeing that growth is really inspiring. Yeah.
1: You feel like you've gotten better at it?
0: Yes, absolutely. I think at first I was a little unsure or certain things I'd be a little more maybe shy in approaches with people, but yeah, now I feel a little more confident in my ability to navigate things and yeah.
1: Is there something that you would think that maybe the general public doesn't know that you've seen firsthand that you're like, people should know this?
0: Yeah, I would say both from the job and also from having friends previously that experienced disabilities, I would say the main thing is just underestimating people with disabilities. Like, I see that a lot, and people are capable of all kinds of things, and it's good to give people a chance, I think.
1: So in some cases, the disabilities are, hey, you just have to know that this exists and you have to work around that the same way that you'd have to do that with just about anybody.
0: Exactly. I grew up with a friend who only had, she was born with just one arm and one leg. So I just knew, okay, she needs a little bit of mobility assistance throughout the day. That's it. Easy enough, you know?
1: That's a lot. I mean, especially if you see that when you're younger,
0: I was very lucky with
1: yeah.
0: that. Yeah.
1: When I grew up, especially, disability was almost like something to be ashamed of.
0: Yeah.
1: I think now it's just like, hey, you just need to know this so we can navigate.
0: All kinds of different people with different abilities, and
1: What would you say is the biggest challenge that you faced as a paraeducator in the GAPE program?
0: I would say something that can be challenging is that we are out in the public quite a lot, so that is different from like a general education setting. So just managing being aware of like safety and stuff as you're moving through the community. We do a lot of public transit, so just making sure I'm keeping track of every student we have and nobody's lost and nobody's, running into dangerous situations in the community and things like that. But
1: Is it hard to avoid problems? Where, you know, is it hard to maintain safety, or is it actually pretty easy?
0: Yeah, it's pretty easy. It just takes, we always say keep your head on a swivel. So it's just a matter of like being aware of where you are in the community and make sure you're not going to go trip on that open pit in the street from the construction workers or
1: What do you see is the future for paraeducation? Like, is there something that needs to change within GATE, you think, or is there something that needs to change within paraeducation?
0: Yeah, gosh, that's a good question. I feel pretty confident in the way our program handles things. So it's hard to think of critique I have there. But I guess going back again to just knowing that students have maybe more ability than you're initially thinking. I have seen, instances where people were maybe, and I've been guilty of this myself, like maybe doing too much for a student, trying to be too helpful. And it's like, we got to encourage some independence and
1: So you're as someone who's in the GATE program as a paraeducator, it sounds like you feel pretty confident about the abilities of the program, the people that you work alongside of in the program. What are some of the things that you see as, that you've seen your coworkers and the people that you work with, that you're like really impressed with?
0: Gosh, yeah. I would say abilities around communication. I think our team is really good at sharing our insights with each other and also taking critique really well, so we're all very comfortable telling each other, hey, I saw this and I think that they're dealing with this a little more, so maybe we can adjust our approach here, you know. And we're all very open to hearing critique, open to sharing it. Yeah, and what I've been impressed by, I think mostly just the ideas people come up with this to problem solve. Sometimes I'm like, I would have never thought of that. Perfect.
1: You have an example of that?
0: I know. Gosh. Mostly it's been in like communication. I'm trying to think of a specific example. But like say, you know, I'm often someone who's maybe got a lot of words. So I like to talk through problems maybe too much. But then someone will suggest, you know what, that student gets a little overwhelmed by too much communication. So I'm like, okay. I can adjust and, you know, use fewer words.
1: Did you have a background at all in performing? Did you ever, were you like a theater kid in high school or anything?
0: That's so funny. You should ask. Yes, I was a theater kid in middle school, more a little bit into high school. Yeah. And then I got into more visual arts. But yeah.
1: And did that background help you in what you're doing now?
0: Yeah, I definitely think the process of acting and having to put yourself in someone else's shoes is really helpful to understand other people. So yeah, those skills have definitely served me well. Yeah.
1: Is there anything that you would want the public to know about what you're doing as a paraeducator or just the GATE program in general?
0: Yeah. I think the program is just really great and should be honestly available more widely to all kinds of students. Just getting that extra, you know, foot up in the world when you're trying to figure out like, oh, how do I balance a checkbook? How do I, you know, hold a job, find an apartment? Those are skills that a lot of young people just go into the world without much knowledge about, and they just kind of have to figure it out. So
1: I can't think of a single – I always struggle with the word for it, you know, mainstream or, you know, but like who's a kid who doesn't need to know those things?
0: Yeah, who doesn't?
1: I mean, I think that, you know, what kid shouldn't know about how to manage their money? What kid shouldn't know about how to write a resume or how to get a job? I mean, these are all.
0: I think all of them do. Yeah.
1: So would you say that there are skills that you focus on very front of mind in GATE that actually could translate to all education?
0: Yeah. Let's think. So I would say just self-regulation, being able to manage your feelings about how your life is moving is very important. How to do the things that are hard but we know we need to do to have a better outcome later. So like things like filling out job applications, going to interviews. It's not very comfortable, but it's really important to know to have a better future.
1: How much of the GATE time is in classroom versus out in the community?
0: So we're mostly out in the community. We're definitely focused on job preparation and life skills. But we do have academics as well. But I would say that's
1: So it's less. Kind of a very applied thing. It's like, hey, this is how you live your life.
0: Yeah, yeah. And so our academics are also very tied to that. So like assignments will be things like fill out a bus schedule. We're trying to go here. How do you get there if you use public transit? Or, you know, mock interviews we do every year. So you have like a fake interview process so that you know how to do that when you're doing it in real life. Yeah.
1: So it's in what I'm hearing is the GATE faculty works together very closely, shares a lot of information. Mm-hmm. Would you say that in a traditional high school that that's the case?
0: Yeah, it'd be hard for me to say because I haven't worked in a traditional high school, but I do think because we're a smaller program, certain matters of communication are a little easier because we're a smaller team. But yeah.
1: Now, when you came in, were you given kind of warnings? Hey, look out for this. This is a common pitfall, that kind of thing?
0: Yeah, yeah. We receive a good amount of training ahead just about things that might show up with certain disabilities and how to be prepared for those, best practices in responding to those things. So we get some good training on like if, say, someone has issues with emotional regulation, how to best approach that and get them back to baseline and calm.
1: So the most important question before we wrap up is you're going to be back here next year helping out the students as a job coach for KXRW?
0: Yeah, as far as I know, yeah.
1: Is there something that you think of, well, like at this job site, is there something that you think of, I want to make sure this gets done? This is something that now that you're in your second year, you know, getting close to the end of it, is there something that you're thinking like, hey, I think that students, you know, what they can get out of this particular program and are you starting to kind of formalize that in your head?
0: Yeah. I definitely think the being part of an interview process is also a very good skill that we hadn't yet done before. Yeah, and I really look forward to having them conduct interviews, things like that, be the interviewee. I think that's another skill that could be improved. But yeah, no, it's been a really good experience all around.
1: That's great. Well, thanks for being available for this program and talking a little bit about yourself. And now you get to just listen back to yourself a whole bunch of times while we edit this.
0: Thank you so much.
1: You've been listening today to The Common Good on KXRW Vancouver 99.9 FM. I'm your host, Stephen Glickman, and I'd like to thank my guests, Nick Hernandez, the jobs coordinator for GATE, Mago Weston and McKenna Stack, who are speech-language pathologists, job coach Catherine Kellett, and KXRW job site coach Jasmine Stanley. 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Take care.

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3: I'm Elizabeth Madrigal.
4: And I'm Karen Morrison.
3: And we're the hosts of the Women's Mosaic, where the real lives of women and girls are shared and celebrated.
4: In this space, we honor the feminine and amplify the voices of women speaking their truth.
3: The Women's Mosaic delves into the real lives of local women through story-rich interviews, learning what works and what doesn't to enhance the health and well-being of women in our community.
4: We strive to share unique perspectives, resource sharing, and instructions on how to be kind by any means necessary. Welcome to the Women's Mosaic.

0: Today we are joined by Emarina Daniels. They are a master educator, field researcher, podcaster, and public scholar whose area of interest is the impact of trauma on adult learners. Welcome to the show.
1: Hi, I am really, really psyched to be here. It's very exciting.
2: We're excited to have you.
0: You titled your first book, Building a Trauma-Responsive Educational Practice, with the subtitle, Lessons from a Corrections Classroom. Can you define what trauma response education is?
1: Well, I think in order to do that, we have to talk about the word trauma and the amount of work that we expect that word to do. So trauma can mean both the harmful thing itself and the lingering effects of that harm. There are an enormous number of different types of trauma, and we use one word to describe all of them. Most of our understanding in the United States has come to us through the lens of Western medicine, with a specific focus on counseling and psychology and social work, domestic violence prevention, sexual assault prevention, and those things are all fantastic. That's really necessary work, but it has framed the entire conversation around trauma. And so all of this extensive and really impressive hundreds of thousands of years of history of how humans have treated, integrated, and healed traumatic injuries and their impacts has largely been disregarded in that framing. Mm-hmm. And so even our conversation and the way that we think about trauma has been defined by that lens, which is you have to approach it through a healthcare lens, regardless of who you are. Mm-hmm. And I don't think that that is helpful for people like teachers or other frontline workers. So given that context, when I talk about trauma-responsive education, there's sort of three important things. One is that there are some specific impacts on learning that are closely linked to the impact of trauma on the brain, and it doesn't matter what kind of harm. So there are ways that any kind of trauma is going to impact, because it impacts, there's sort of a broad set of impacts, and then there's a bunch of other stuff that can happen depending on the type of trauma. So trauma that happens outside of the classroom has impacts on learning that we can work to counter, doesn't matter what the thing was, but it'll show up in the classroom in particular ways. So the second thing is educational trauma is the harm that happens in classrooms. It is wounds that are inflicted on the soul when people are trying to learn. So when we're wounded in this way, we become afraid of learning, and our ability to learn may become weaker or more constricted, and we lose confidence in our ability to learn. So when I talk about trauma in education, this is the type of trauma I'm addressing, not what happens elsewhere. And to the best of my knowledge, I'm the only person who is talking about educational trauma, other than the person, Dr. Leigh-Ann Gray, who wrote the book Educational Trauma. And there's another person who wrote a different book. They are mainly K through 12, and my area of emphasis is with adults. So what is really, I think, useful about this approach is that you don't have to be a healthcare professional to do it. Like, there's no requirement that you understand. I'll talk more about that later, but you don't have to be a healthcare professional. So I want educators, administrators, student services people, anyone who works with other humans who are trying to learn, to understand that there are things that happen during the process of learning that you do have the power and the responsibility to interrupt. And that is sometimes the way that you work with students and sometimes the systemic things that we are all subject to. And that is difficult because, as we ask all people to think about their positionality and their power and the ways that we all cause harm, the way we all receive harm, it's not easy to admit that we cause harm, even if our intentions are good. And so people get really, it can be very difficult to say to a teacher, here's what's happening, and this could be harmful because it hurts them. It's very painful. And so that's part of, like, working with any kind of unhealed trauma is like working people through that. And so the third thing I think is important, and I touched on it a little bit, is that there's a difference between trauma-informed and trauma-responsive. Mm-hmm. Being trauma-informed is a really good starting point, but it doesn't always give suggestions on how to stop replicating cycles of harm because it doesn't require a recognition that harm is actually happening or that it happened. It is often also more like an intellectual approach than an approach that is based in reconnecting with our bodies and receiving guidance from what we're feeling. So it's not a wrong approach in any way,
2: right,
1: but I think it's limited. And so being trauma responsive, as I have defined it, requires that we recognize in the moment that harm is happening. And that recognition comes from how we are feeling and what our body is telling us about what's happening. And for example, people survive in academia by prioritizing the intellect, and reconnecting with the body can feel really dangerous and really unsafe. And educational trauma, like our own educational trauma, contributes to those feelings. So the way we start to work with that is to understand our own unhealed wounds, like we do in all trauma work. So the trauma responsive principles, which we'll talk about later, offer guidance in how we can hold ourselves in those really hard moments and interrupt those harmful cycles. And until we begin to do those interruptions, until we begin to deal with our own unhealed wounds, like our interruptions are not as effective. They're less interruptions and they're more trying to control and dominate a situation.
2: This is just sort of a follow-up to that, but I think the way that education is generally set up is that the teacher is controlling mm-hmm. everything. You know, the mm-hmm. educator is the one who has to tamp down the, the nonconformers. Mm-hmm. And so, I know there are also things where, people have grown up, well, you're no good at math, or mm-hmm. you're mm-hmm. not an athlete, or, mm-hmm. You're not musical, you can't sing. I mean, these are scars that people, mm-hmm. Carry forward. And then, of course, when you become an adult, right. you think that it's too late to change that mm-hmm. that's just cemented in there. Mm-hmm.
1: What is cemented is that you can't learn.
2: Right.
1: That is the thing that is cemented into people's minds. Or not that you can't learn, but that learning is dangerous. And that if you make a mistake, it doesn't just mean you didn't know something. It doesn't just mean you're trying. It means that you are a bad person. Mm-hmm. Because that is the way that our system is set up. It's a system of punishment and shame. It is a system of domination and assimilation where people are not, the education is not really, well, I mean, teachers talk about the invisible curriculum, and I think of it as this is the way that we learn how to hurt each other in public.
2: True. Like,
1: this is one of the unspoken invisible lessons that people take from education is who gets to do the hurting, who mm-hmm. has to witness it, and who has to bear it. And we don't talk about that, but I don't think there's a single person I've ever talked to who said, my God, I loved being in school when I was a kid. It was the best experience of my life. I felt so good. I felt so supported. I'm sure there are people who have that experience. But I think everybody that I talked to was like, I escaped. I survived. Mm-hmm, I made right. it through. Mm-hmm. Like, how freaking terrible is that? Like, what a massive waste of this, yeah. like, concentrated learning time is
0: and
1: that.
0: That happens a lot. And then there's comparisons made. Mm-hmm. Like, I don't know about you, Elizabeth, but they're like, well, your sister. She yeah. was mm-hmm. this, and yeah. this, yeah. your brother was this. So we're just really mm-hmm. wondering where you're going to fall somehow in between that. And that was traumatizing mm-hmm. because you're always wondering that expectation of being, what do they think? Mm-hmm. about me, and that guilt, blame, shame all mm-hmm. over again, but dressed up mm-hmm. as somebody in a place of power.
2: Mm-hmm. What are some of the things you learned from teaching adult learners overall and in carceral spaces. This part of your teaching career just really fascinates me, truthfully.
1: So I'll talk about teaching in prisons and jails first, and then I'll talk about just adult learners overall. So first thing is that students in prison classrooms are no different than students in free classrooms. There's no difference in people's wanting to learn, motivated. The circumstances are very different, and it's possible that some people have had very different life experiences, but the soul of the learner and the way that I think about people as learners is no different. And that's, people who are incarcerated are people. And that's just, I mean, that I have to say that because I know that there are so many people who do not believe that or somehow have some twisted idea that they are not people. I know that that's true, but people who are incarcerated are people. And that is the primary, that's what's of primary importance to me as an instructor. I don't work with animals. I don't work with the gardens. So the other people who teach those, when they teach in those ways, you know, would be looking for something different, but I'm like, these are people and you have to adapt to the physical circumstances and environment. You have to understand the culture of the place where you're teaching. You have to, there certainly are adjustments that you have to make, but you have to always prioritize that these are human beings. These are people and they deserve to be treated the same amount of dignity that everybody else should be treated, which, you know, is an issue because we don't treat people with dignity.
2: Well, we dehumanize anyone who's been incarcerated, and that's why we justify as a society and individually why it is not, it's meant as a punishment. And so, therefore, you know, we can't really think about the individual because that then we're harming a person. And if it's a person, well, wait a minute, are we doing the right thing?
0: 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We've been talking to Emerina Daniels about what it means to have a trauma-responsive educational practice. We're going to take a quick break to hear from our sponsors and then continue our conversation when we come back.
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2: 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Today, our guest is Emerina Daniels, an author, educator, and scholar. Our conversation with them continues.
1: Something I think is important to emphasize is that people are dehumanized long before they are incarcerated. So that dehumanization usually begins in school. The population of people who are incarcerated, which is heavily discriminatory towards Black people, brown people, people with disabilities, and people who are poor, those people are dehumanized long before they are incarcerated. So incarceration is just the extreme form of that dehumanization. I've been in this field for a long, long time, and I'm going to say that people who have not ever taught in, I say prison, jails are different. Youth facilities are different. They have similar cultures, but just because of the nature of jails is like short term, have some similarities to adult facilities, but not. But nobody who has never taught in there or who has spent a significant amount of time believes when I tell them how bad it is. they don't believe people who have been incarcerated and come out and tell their stories.
0: No, they don't.
1: They don't believe them. Sometimes people are able to break through, like Dr. Stanley Andres, who wrote From Prison Cells to PhDs. Mm-hmm. Like, that work has been able to break through. There have been other people who have broken through, the people who run Civil Survival. There was an elected representative in our state who was formerly incarcerated, first formerly incarcerated person, Tara Simmons, I think, in the country, who was elected. People do not want to believe how truly horrific prisons are. The only reason that ICE is able to operate as it is, the only reason that these concentration camps and detention centers are being mm-hmm. put up, is because the infrastructure and the culture and the ecosystem are all already in place because of mass incarceration.
2: Absolutely true.
1: Yes. So there's a direct connection there. And we have let mass incarceration, which is the extension of slavery, we have allowed that to become one of our economic, it's so deeply embedded in our economic system that to remove prisons from the system of economics and politics in this country would be crippling.
2: Oh,
1: I'm not saying it shouldn't be.
2: All that free labor.
1: All the free labor, the way that where prisons are located is also politically, mm-hmm. there's a process called political gerrymanderings, and the way that states count where people are held instead of where they're supposed to be counted. So it's a whole thing. I think we could do a whole show on that. I feel like I'm going to bring myself back. I'm going to bring myself back.
2: Although that was pretty powerful.
1: It is. Oh, yeah. And this is only the first point, which is that people who are incarcerated are people.
2: Right.
1: And so the second point I would say, back to the question, which was, what are the things that I've learned, is that people should not have to go to prison to get an education.
0: No.
1: They should not have to go to prison to get a GED, which is basically nothing.
2: Right.
1: It doesn't count for Mm-mm. much. Even a high school diploma these days doesn't count for right. much, let alone a GED. But they should not have to go to prison to get a high school credential. They shouldn't have to go to prison to get a college degree. I mean, I think that college should be free for everyone. And if we're
0: That's
1: willing
0: right.
1: to give, the ICE $85 billion, and now, we're coming back and asking for $200 billion for war. I'm like, never tell me again that we can't afford to make college
2: exactly.
1: free for everybody.
2: Exactly.
1: Do you know how hard I'm having to work not to swear right now?
0: Oh.
1: Just going to say.
0: Don't worry. We got to worry about Elizabeth.
1: Yeah. Okay. So people should not have to go to prison. Third, education as it is today and prison are much more aligned than people want to admit or even realize. And educational trauma is a major contributing factor in why people appear to give up on themselves. So if you've literally been harmed into believing that you can't learn, which means you can't change, why would you even try? And if trying only leads you to more punishment and shame, everybody would give up. Anybody
2: it's
1: would
2: true.
1: Give up.
2: Mm-hmm. It's true.
1: And that people are willing to try even after all of the harm that has been inflicted on them, mm-hmm. that they've suffered during education, is a miracle of courage. And that they are willing to try in an environment that is actively and physically hostile to learning is an act of incredible bravery. And I can't say that enough times. I don't care what corrections officials and whatever say about this and that. That culture of corrections is directly in opposition to a culture of learning, and
0: That's
1: it is
0: right.
1: actively and physically hostile to that. So people have to be very careful about how they express their learning and how they change and how they express how they're changing. They have to be very careful about that because it can be dangerous for them, and that they are still willing to do it mm-hmm. is freaking amazing.
2: It makes me very sad to hear that, to imagine that. But I also feel the hope that you're saying, that there are people who are still going to try in spite of all of those terrible things that have happened to them, and you know, it just, I don't know, it makes me sad how we treat people, you know, overall, and mm-hmm. that we accept it and we don't question it. So I'm very happy that you're reminding us
0: that's right.
2: people who are incarcerated are people. They're human beings. They're individuals. They're not all some one size fits all villain, you know?
1: No.
2: They're moms. They're dads. They're sons and daughters. You know, they're parents.
1: They are, but I mean, even beside that, even without defining them and their relationship to a family, mm-hmm. they're still a human being. And this, you know, comes back to the idea, like, we talk a lot about how we think life is precious, and mm-hmm. none of our actions prove that to be true.
0: That's absolutely true.
1: And we'll say this largely as a society, as a larger culture, broadly as a species. That doesn't mean individual people cannot think life is precious and cannot be working towards life and toward protecting all of life, the planet, children,
0: yes,
1: adults, however that is. But broadly, in the larger context, it does not seem that we care about life in the way mm-hmm. that we say that we do. I don't know that anybody, I don't know what evidence would exist to the contrary for that. I mean, just in this country alone, and then when you look at what happens in other countries, I mean, there's a very tiny amount of life, and I'm air quoting that, that apparently is important enough to protect. And I just have to think that even those people don't care about their own lives. Not really. Because if you care about your own life, if you really believe that life is precious and that your life is important and meaningful, you would never inflict the kind of harm on another person that so many people are inflicting.
0: Absolutely.
1: You just don't do that. It just doesn't happen. If you're somebody who really believes that life is precious and you care about yourself mm-hmm. and you care about, you know, preserving this planet, and you care about the future of humans as a viable species that's not just on a death march to nuclear winter, you don't treat other people the way that we are watching people be treated.
0: No. No, I agree 100%. You are speaking our language.
2: Yep.
0: You are speaking it. And I do believe, but there are people out there that truly care about the hurt and harm. Not just about themselves, they're willing to sacrifice. And history has proven over and over again for those that were willing to give up their own lives to mm-hmm. protect us. And we owe it. Mm-hmm. We owe it to their memory to continue to stay in the good fight, mm-hmm. to care, mm-hmm. and to not allow the circumstances and the chaos going around us to impede our progress. We are the hope. Mm-hmm. When somebody says, I feel hopeless. If that was the case, then why show up? Mm-hmm. If that's how you truly
2: right.
0: feel,
2: right.
0: we're the people that they've been waiting for. We showed up. Thing is, we got to continue to go. We got to see it to the end. Mm-hmm. We cannot give up.
2: Mm-mm. Right.
0: We can't let that go. So thank you for speaking boldly, courageously, and strong towards something that most people kind of look and say, eh, well, you know, I'm okay. You're not okay when we're not all okay. You'll never be okay.
1: That is really the truth of it. And I think people, I mean, we've forgotten how interdependent we are.
0: Yes.
1: And we've forgotten, like, there's a biology at work, too. It's not just our culture. It's not just the way that our brains think. It's not just the society that we developed. Like, biologically, our bodies need to be around other bodies. And if we want our bodies to feel good in themselves, then we need other people to also feel good. And that means people need to have enough food. People need to not feel like they're being hunted if they walk outside mm-hmm. of their homes. People need to feel like they're going to be okay if they get in their car and drive and they're not going to just get shot down in the street. Mm-hmm. Like, we need people to have housing. We need to look at what is it that, you know, pushes people toward different types of addiction, for example,
0: that's right.
1: like different types of ways that they want to disconnect because their reality just feels so bleak and mm-hmm. abysmal. Like, there have to be ways that we can connect with people. And, you know, connections become like such a buzzword, at least like community has become such a buzzword, and we need community, all this stuff. And I'm like, it's time. And this is back to, like, I think education, which is like, we have this whole time in our lives that was dedicated to us learning, but we didn't learn these things. Mm-hmm. We didn't really learn what it meant to take care of each other in a public space.
2: Right.
1: We didn't really learn what it meant for adults to care for children, like in a public space. Like, what does that mean in public? It doesn't mean that you don't care about, you know, you don't want somebody to, there's a difference between actively caring and just not wanting a bad thing to happen to someone. Mm-hmm. And I think that, you know, we don't necessarily learn that. You're like, well, I don't want anything bad to happen. I'm like, all right, well, what are we doing? What in our life? Maybe it's a tiny thing, but what can you do around that? So
2: we don't want to be bystanders.
1: I think not. Because if you're
2: just witness bystanders without any action or, you know, so it's very difficult not to be a bystander, to actually do something, take an action, take a position. You know, it's very hard with family that doesn't agree with you, say, politically or socially. It's very hard when people think you're weak or naive because you're caring. You know, they don't, they misconstrue what your motivation is because they don't want to feel it themselves.
1: Yeah.
2: And so, you know, so many people are shut down. And then, you know, I at one point I felt paralyzed by my empathy because I felt so much pain. If I saw someone, you know, on the sidewalk and, you know, obviously sick or, you know, drugged or, you know, hurting or just exhausted, I couldn't bear it because I didn't actually think of anything that I could do. You know, I didn't have that next step of, like, I would feel it and I'd be like, oh, I can't see this. I just can't see it. I see a lot of people doing that right now. I can't listen to the news. I can't do this. I can't read the paper. I don't want to think about that. And I get it. I get it. You know, if you are a decent human being, all these terrible things happening are very hurtful. So take the next step. You know, that's the thing. Do something about it. Some little thing. You don't have to save the world. You can do one thing. For information about Emerina Daniels' work, podcast, and educational services, please visit their website, meoutloud.com.
0: 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That concludes part one of our interview with Emerina Daniels, an author, educator, and podcaster. Part two will broadcast in 2 weeks.

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1: 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I'm DJ Stina, and I'm taking us to France to the Yeah Yeah Girls, based on that response to Yeah Yeah Yeah here in the United States in the 60s. We had these beautiful young girls in France every week that were coming out with new albums that were being marketed as these beautiful young things, often teenagers. Does it sound familiar? We're going to start off, and behind me is Eileen with C'est beau de s'en faire pour moi here on KXRW

That was just a half an hour of the Yeah Yeah Girls, a response to the American rock and roll Yeah Yeah Yeah of the 60s. You had these young teenage girls making these sweet, breathy vocal songs. That was just Annie Philippe with Baby Love. Before that, Clotilda. Before that, Sylvia Vartan with Quand tu es là. Kitty Lane with Ne fais pas la tête. Christy Laum with Agatha Christie. She's singing about how her name's Christie and there's Agatha Christie. That was the song. That was Christy Laum, L-A-U-M-E. Jacqueline Taibe with La plus belle chanson du monde. Brigitte Bardot with Ça pourra changer. Francois Hardy with Comment te dirais adieu. Anne Philippe with C'est la mode. Christy Laum with Rouge, Rouge. Gillian Hills with that song where she kept saying tut, tut, tut, tut. And Eileen with Se Botsum Fat Pomak. Here on KXRW, thanks for joining me for this time machine travel to the 1960s and the Yeah Yeah Girls here on KXRW.

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1: Decompression 40%, increase steady. Only a few minutes to go. Everybody hear me all right?
2: Reception's okay, but keep it gradual, Ace. How are you holding up, Lieutenant?
1: Very good, sir. The only thing, it's getting a little hard to move my arm.
2: Your mobility at the decompression limit will be about the same as during training, all things being equal except gravity. Since your cleats are magnetized, you won't be able to appreciate the difference until we hit ground. This is the moment you've been waiting for, isn't it, son?
1: Sure is. And, sir, could I be the first?
2: No. You better follow after me. I want an observer who's all in one piece. Well protected against normal hazards, but not so well against the precipitous kind.
1: Skipper's right, Lieutenant. By the way, if you didn't know, how much did you guess all that equipment weighs? Suit, helmet, tools, mixture tank, etc.
3: Oh, about 25 pounds. But I know it's much more.
1: That's right. The complete outfit runs over 150. You're going to be in for a surprise when we get away from these metal bulkheads.
2: Which is precisely why I want to be ready and waiting when he steps off that ladder.
1: Room empty, Chief.

Music bathed in moonbeams. Here on KXRW Vancouver, I'm Neil Malloy. That's drummer Paul Motion we were listening to, alongside Joe Lovano, tenor sax, and Bill Frizzell's ethereal electric guitar, orbiting around a Jimmy Van Heusen tune, Moonlight Becomes You. We're gazing up at the night sky this hour on In the Wilderness, basking in lunar-inspired sounds across a universe near you. Bill Frizzell pops up again in this set, joining soprano Renee Fleming in a clear case of moon worship. First, though, from their album Singing Into Space, the voices of the Estonian National Male Choir in a sacred setting by Giovanni Bonato.

Ending a long set of moon dreams on KXRW, that's Koto Master Elizabeth Falconer from her album Deep Pool. Music she composed after being inspired by Nihonga paintings with a track called Moon et Uji. Before Elizabeth, we heard the slightly gritty romanticism of baritone saxophonist John Sermon soloing against a dark wave of strings on Moonlighter. Renee Fleming and Bill Frisell were in there too with a lunar-themed chanson of Jimmy Webb, The Moon is a Harsh Mistress. Pedal Steel guitarist B.J. Cole played a song by David Sylvian, Silver Moon Over Sleeping Steeples, from Sylvian's album Gone to Earth. 2026, by the way, marks the 40th anniversary of Gone to Earth, released back in the day as a double LP with two sides of art rock vocals and another two of ambient instrumentals. And opening our set, spatially conceived Sacred Sounds, sung by the Estonian National Male Choir. 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
3: In the early 1990s, Danish composer Tomas Koppel wrote a piece especially for the recorder virtuosa Michala Petri. Up until then, Petri had primarily recorded Baroque music, Bach, Telemann, Vivaldi, there being comparatively few contemporary works for her instrument. Koppel and Petri's collaboration resulted in Moonchild's Dream, which Koppel described as a declaration of love for the creative life force that bubbles up from the cracks and fissures in the city pavements. In this case, those pavements belong to the slums of Copenhagen's South Harbor, where, Koppel imagined, a homeless girl fantasizes about transforming into a princess, if only for a single night. More than one observer has said that Moonchild's Dream sounds and feels more like a movie soundtrack than a traditional concerto. Well, you listen and you tell me. Here's Michala Petri soloing on recorder with the English Chamber Orchestra, Oko Kamu conducting on KXRW.

soaring, rather like a bird in flight. That's the sound of Mykola Petry and a recorder concerto composed for her. Moonchild's Dream by Tomas Koppel. I don't know who the percussionists were on this recording, but the tympanist, I think, merits a special shout-out for those persuasive evocations of thunder. Oko Kamu led the English Chamber Orchestra. Over the 30 or so years since she made this recording, Petry has become a champion of new music, commissioning something like 150 works for recorder. And she would also go on to make two additional studio sessions of Moonchild's Dream. The one of her with the Copenhagen Philharmonic is also well worth seeking out. I'm Neil Molloy. Thanks for listening to In the Wilderness, a production of KXRW Vancouver. As we re-enter the Earth's orbit, here's tenor saxophonist Ben Webster with the one moon melody everybody knows.

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0: You're listening to KXRW 99.9 FM, broadcasting out of Vancouver, Washington. 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We're about to play some X-Ray programming. Up next, we've got Ghost Tropic with host Joshua Justice. You may have heard his name. He used to DJ and still does DJ around town in Portland. Ghost Tropic is an oral exploration featuring soul, folk, psych, ambient, and a lot of other tunes weaved in with field recordings. And Joshua is a sweetheart, so stay tuned for ambient, psych, all sorts of stuff. Lots of vinyl here on KXRW X-Ray Programming. Ghost Tropic up next with Joshua Justice.
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0: Hello out there, listeners. I'm Joshua Justice. You're listening to Ghost Traffic. I have a very special guest here with me tonight. DJ Pizza Delivery of Triangle Time.
1: Hey, everybody. It's so great to be here.
0: I am a little bit rusty being live in the studio like this. So I'm really glad to have you with me for that reason.
1: It's my pleasure.
0: As well as I just love playing music with you and hanging out. And really, the triangle is a huge selling point.
1: We're going to do our best and have a great time.
0: You picked out our starting track there, if you want to go ahead and call back that one.
1: Oh, yeah. Starting off the show, we heard Ever New by Beverly Glenn Copeland.
0: Behind us right now, we have Arushi Jain with My People Have Deep Roots. And, let's hear more of this one, and we'll check back in later.

0: We just heard the neurons. Hurry up tomorrow. Before that, one of DJ Pizza Delivery's picks. That was Book of Love with Boy.
1: Boy.
0: Before that, we heard Eduardo Demotions with De Los Rilojeros. And starting us off, starting that block of music was Arushi Jane with My People Have Deep Roots. Right now, we have a song called Triangle that has no triangle in it. Seems a little contradictory, but I like it. By Yuko Kuno, I heard it off this really cool compilation called Time Is a Way of Ballads. It's a comp put out by a radio show overseas. Real fun, dreamy kind of radio show. I like them a lot.
1: I can hear the triangles inside of the song, though.
0: Yeah, I'm going to listen closer.
1: Like...
0: Oh, yeah. There they are.
1: They're there.
0: They're there.
1: They're always waiting to be found.
0: Let's hear some more of this Hidden Triangle song.

Hey, this is DJ Pizza Delivery. Thank you so much, Joshua, for having me on Ghost Tropic. You're currently listening to Cloud Corner by Marissa Anderson in the background. The other day, I got the opportunity to see and hear Robin Wall Kimmerer, who's the author of Braiding Sweetgrass at University of Portland. She also has another book called The Service Berry, and I was looking back over it, and she just, you know, has so much to say about what The Service Berry has to teach us. Here's a little thing that I like. If we think of the earth as a big warehouse of commodities as mere objects, we claim a kind of privilege to exploit what we believe that we own. In that property mindset, how we consume doesn't really matter because it's just stuff, and all the stuff all belongs to us. There's no moral constraint on consumption. And so we find ourselves in a time of ecological and spiritual depletion. But in the worldview of land as a gift, where the givers are someone's, not some things, consumers confront a moral dilemma. We humans must consume, since we are animals, to whom the gift of photosynthesis was not given. But our patterns of gross overconsumption have brought us to the brink of disaster. What would it be like to consume with the full awareness that we are the recipients of earthly gifts, which we have not earned? To consume with humility? We are called to harvest honorably, with restraint, respect, reverence, and reciprocity. The guidelines of the honorable harvest are not usually written down. They are reinforced in small acts of daily life. But if I were to list them, they would look something like this. Know the ways of the ones who take care of you so that you can take care of them. Introduce yourself, be accountable as the one who comes asking for a life. Ask permission before taking. Abide by the answer. Never take the first one. Never take the last. Take only what you need. Take only that which is given. Never take more than half. Leave some for others. Harvest in a way that minimizes harm. Use it respectfully. Never waste what you have taken. Share. Give thanks for what you have been given. Give a gift in reciprocity for what you have taken.

0: we just heard one of DJ Peach of the Deliveries picks.
1: Yeah, you're...
0: Oh, I don't have your mic on here. Let me turn you on so we can actually hear you there.
1: We love a live radio. It honestly, if this weren't happening, like, I wouldn't be here. I love it.
2: Yeah, this were too smooth.
1: Okay, so you were just listening to The Hurt by Kalapana, a beautiful song.
0: Yeah, and before that, I played one by this group, the Jensen Sisters, You Walked Into My Life.

0: And then you had a couple before that.
1: I did. And I'm going to tell you what they are. Every time I do this on my own personal show, I'm like, what is wrong with you? Before that, you were listening to Amor y Albur by Edna Vasquez. And before that was Marissa Anderson with Cloud Corner. While I was reading Robin Wall Kimmerer and her thoughts on a gift economy to
0: that,
1: you.
0: I really liked that.
1: Yeah.
0: That was beautiful.
1: Not a call to action or anything, but...
0: No, we can't legally do this.
1: I would never do that to you, but I would love if you want to experience joy. Robin Wall Kimmerer has got it.
0: Yeah, agreed. We heard Penny Carson Nichols before that with Rollin' Lonely Blues. And before that, another great pick of yours.
1: Oh, yeah, that was Lisa O'Neill with Rock the Machine. And we were talking about how her music video is very intense. And honestly,
0: she looks so tough.
1: Check out Lisa O'Neill if you want to understand what it means to be like Irish and have just like a lot of intense feelings when you sing.
0: Well, I agreed. I think, you know, we're going to wind down. This is a longer track that I really love. Mika Levy used to be do this group, Mikachu and the Shapes. He's done a bunch of soundtracks. Under the Skin is like a super scary, really good soundtrack by them. And yeah, they put out this song last year, I think. I just love it. It's beautiful.
1: It is beautiful.
0: And I figured, why not close it out with that? Before we do, I want to thank you for coming down, of course, but we also wanted to shout out our pal DJ Stina, who was tuned in. If you're still listening, we love you.
1: Yeah, we have only good things to say. And I hope one day we can all be in the same room at the same time again, because...
0: Yeah, let's get in touch and figure out whose radio show we can do together.
1: Yes!
0: Thanks again for coming down.
1: Thank you so much for having me.
0: Folks can catch you over on Freeform.
1: Coming up this Friday, speaking of alternating shows.
0: Yeah, and I will tell you, you know, I try to kind of help folks wind down. You get folks amped up for the weekend. I love that we're kind of
1: on the different totally.
0: Sides of the musical spectrum and can come together still. All right, listeners. Mika's going to play us out. That's Ghost Traffic for this week. I'll be back next week, Sunday, 10 p.m. Till next time.

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3: 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You're about to hear a replay of a Guitar and Other Machines episode. I'm DJ Stina, and I'm the host of Guitar and Other Machines. It's a show I've been doing for many years on different radio stations, and I'm interested in innovation, experimentation, and instruments that are considered traditional, used in new experimental ways, or new sounds that are trying to emulate older, more traditional sounds. And then sometimes I just really want to hear that one electric organ player who was really into belly dance in the 70s. So it's, I think, an educational show and often experimental, yet I invite you to buckle up and enjoy this episode of Guitar and Other Machines. I broadcast a new episode here on KXRW, so it's created on KXRW. 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
4: 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I'm DJ Stina, and it's a brand new episode of Guitar and Other Machines. This is a weekly episode that happens brand new every Monday at 4 p.m., so premieres 4 p.m. Mondays, and then is replayed a couple times during the week. Because we're an all-volunteer, all-community station. So you may be hearing this Monday at 4, or on a Saturday afternoon, or in the evening sometime. Either way, I welcome and invite you onto a trip to South Africa with me, with lots of jazz and other sounds. Guitar and Other Machines is a show that leans into innovation, experimentation, and getting unexpected music into unsuspecting ears. We're going to get started, as I said, in South Africa with Sisonke Honti, The Migration Suite, Part 2. Let's hear what he has to say. I think it's pretty important, it's pretty moving, and please stay tuned to listen to his message and other messages from this music from South Africa, only on Guitar and Other Machines on KXRW.

continue. I am feeling anxious and alienated, yet the city is overcrowded. And my condition is clouded by my lack of family, fortune, and favor. Am I in danger if I stay? I reflect on those that remained induced by false hope or truth. Permanent, impermanent residencies in the cities of their births. Products of history. Attempting to build no bricks physically on the periphery. Residing in temporary homes forever. Faith escapes me briefly, but there is light in this maze. But not in the open prison of chasing the elusive goal set for me by those not for me. Demand my devotion to keep the status quo, which is nourished by my starvation and my loyalty to all that I lack. The light has never lured those who search for it, who go about their living patiently and consciously. Those that persevere in the midst of hardship, who understand the precious stones crack from the inside out and live peacefully with the ordinary. But it's hard. I'm 1,000 kilometers away from home and the installments with you. My reserves are depleted and my education can't buy me compassion for my modern gods, the banks and the landlords. I am getting closer to the city. Finally, the migration is paying off. But I am yet to pay off what I owe Caesar. Shallow breath. Asphyxiated by life that was never mine, that has confined me deep into this hole. Yet, I know this is not what nature intended for me. To be anonymous at the bottom of this pit, full to the brim of bodies like mine. Emeralds that are mined and exploited. However, their sacredness never disappears. It is revealed under the sustained pressure. I know this freedom exists. But it is not in the open prison of chasing the elusive goal set for me by those not for me. I know this freedom exists. But it is not in the open prison of chasing the elusive goal set for me by those not for me. I know.

0: 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I'm DJ Stina, your host, and I've taken you to South Africa for this show, which is new every Monday at 4 p.m. and perhaps rebroadcast a couple times during the week, as we tend to do on all-volunteer, all-community radio stations. Thank you so much for joining me on this trip to South Africa. That was Jazim Nagawana with Elegies in C minor, Opus 1. Before that, Julian Balajija's Africa with Waja Sindi, Zizonki Jonti, which actually might be Onti, with the Migration Suite Part 2. I'm DJ Stina. We are in South Africa, and when we come back, we're going to hear from Eric Nomvete and Jabula, but first from some sponsors of KXRW.
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0: 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This is Guitar and Other Machines, an installment that happens new every Monday at 4 p.m. and replayed throughout the week on this all-volunteer community station you know and love as KXRW. We are listening to the jazz of Africa here on this installment of Guitar and Other Machines. That was just Jabula, All for One, and before that, Eric Nomvete with Pondo Blues. We are mostly in South Africa. But we are on the radio, and we're going to take a break to listen to see what some of our sponsors of the station have to say. And when we come back, we're going to hear from Nunduzu Makatini here on Guitar and Other Machines.
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Up next, we have the Denim Dinner Party from our sister station in X-Ray. It normally plays on KXRY, which is our sister station X-Ray, Wednesdays 9 p.m. to 10 p.m., but you're going to have it here, right now on KXRW with host DJ Ramaphone, enthusiastically curated and smoothly mixed collage of German krautrock, Turkish funk, Far Eastern rock, underground American R&B, and European weirdness. Selections usually come from the 1970s, but exceptions have been made to accommodate the radness. And DJ Ramaphone has been doing this, I think, since X-Ray started. 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

Little Krautrock doubleheader here. You are listening to the soothing sounds of Faust off their fourth album, cleverly titled Faust 4. And before that, you heard Can with Sing Swan Song. Earlier, you heard Tortoise. And then before that, Felipe Besambes off of his particularly crazy soundtrack to the film Libra. Highly recommend that whole soundtrack. This is Ramaphone speaking. You are listening to the Denim Dinner Party. You are listening to X-Ray FM. Coming up next, a track off of what is my favorite album of all time. There's a riot going on.

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That song, Earth Song, I first heard off of a mixtape called Trish's Mind-Bending Motorway Mix, which was a mix that Trish Keenan of Broadcast made for a friend just before she passed away. It's pretty perfect. I recommend looking that up. You heard a group that called themselves, well, their band name was spelled P-U-G-H. You do whatever you want with that. But that song, Love, Love, Love, I believe was remixed by DJ Shadow off the Introducing album, I'm pretty sure. You heard Aguaterbia, you heard Chrome, and you heard Sly and the Family Stone. This is Ramaphone, and you're still listening to the Denim Dinner Party here on X-Ray FM.

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But do stay tuned to X-Ray FM. Heavy Metal Sewing Circle is about to start in your moments. 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

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We've got a special episode for you up next. It is a rebroadcast of Hassling the Paranormal with Jason Hassler. It's a show that covers all things paranormal with some of the top specialists and experts in the paranormal community. Jason Hassler is the host, and he is the director of Big River Paranormal. New episodes of Hassling the Paranormal drop here on KXRW every second Thursday from 6 to 7. New episodes of Hassling the Paranormal are here on KXRW every second Thursday from 6 to 7. Until then, here is a special rebroadcast of Hassling the Paranormal, only here on KXRW.

0: This is Hassling the Paranormal. I'm your host, Jason Hassler. I'm the director of Big River Paranormal, the Oregon team for the Atlantic Paranormal Society. I've been obsessed with the paranormal since having unexplained experiences as a child. These experiences left me with more questions than answers. Join me as we explore all things paranormal with some of the top specialists and experts in the paranormal community. Thank you for listening to Hassling the Paranormal. I'm your host, Jason Hassler. Today's guest is Karen Anderson, best-selling author and pet communicator. How are you doing today, Karen?
1: I'm doing great, Jason. Thanks for having me on the show.
0: Yeah, thanks for coming on. So let me ask you, describe what you mean by animal communicator.
1: Well, basically what that is, I am able to understand what animals are thinking and feeling and relay that information back to their human moms and dads. And sometimes it's quite amazing what they tell me.
0: And are you able to communicate with both human and animal spirits or just animals?
1: Both animals and okay. Humans. I didn't set out to be able to be a medium, which is the ability to connect with departed humans, but they just started showing up. So I learned to connect with them and understand them. It was a little bit different it was easy for me to connect with the animals, but with the departed humans, I had to really try really hard to understand what they were saying, which you'd think it'd be the opposite, right?
0: Right. So at what age did you discover these gifts?
1: As far back as I can remember. In fact, I don't remember there being a time where I couldn't connect with animals or spirits. So as far back as I can remember, my first real vivid memory is around the age of 5 or 6. That's when I remember having silly little conversations with the family dog at the time.
0: When did you realize it wasn't something that was normal?
1: Well, I didn't realize it was unusual. And it wasn't until my parents began to get really uncomfortable with it. And they didn't believe me. They discouraged me. They told me I had an overactive imagination. And I learned very early on not to tell them about it anymore. So I started to just keep it to myself. And I didn't share what I was doing with anyone. And they made me feel like what I was doing was wrong. So I just kept it to myself.
0: So how do they feel about it, like later on when it actually became more of your identity?
1: They think I'm crazy.
0: they still think you're crazy?
1: They think I'm crazy. Well, they thought I was nuts when I went into law enforcement. And then when I left law enforcement and went into psychic work, they thought I was completely, you know, off the deep end. No, they appreciate what I do now. I don't know that they 100% understand it. And it's just one of those things where they just kind of go, well, that's great if that's what you want to do. But I think they would prefer that I was, you know, back in the mortgage business or something.
0: Yeah. What led you to stepping out and being comfortable with your abilities?
1: I think what really helped me get to that point was the amount of healing that I could see happening with my clients. I could actually feel the heaviness of grief lifting off of them, that the messages that I was relaying were transformational. And it could take somebody who was really in a very, very dark place. This is many, many years ago, back when I first started doing in-person sessions. That's when I realized, you know what, this is really powerful and it's fascinating. And I want to learn more and I want to find out as much as I can about this.
0: And when you communicate with an animal, is it like them speaking or is it a feeling you get or how does that work?
1: It's a little bit of everything. So for instance, if you live with a pet right now, there's obviously communication that goes on that's nonverbal. You tend to know if your dog or cat or whoever you're with needs something or wants something. And I don't mean the physical cues, but you'll pick up on their behaviors, their mannerisms. If something isn't right, you can pick up on that. And if they're upset about something, you can sense that. So animal communication is doing all of that, which we all do, those of us who live with animal companions. But I take it a step further where I can actually understand words, sentences. I can hear them speaking to me, but interestingly enough, it's in my voice. And I can see images. They can flash, they can show me their favorite place to hang out, or maybe their favorite toy, or maybe some place that you took them on the last walk. I'll see different things, whatever they want to share with me. It's a little of everything.
0: Can you communicate with any animal, or does that animal have to be open to it?
1: Any animal. It's only the human animal that hasn't wanted to communicate with me. So animals are very open. They're very excited to share. They're thrilled that somebody is interested in them and wants to know more about them. So very, very rarely will I have an animal that does not want to share any messages. And the only times that that has happened was when the animal was extremely sick or it had just suffered some kind of trauma and they were just in a bad state of mind physically and emotionally. But everyone else has just been very open and excited and anxious to share.
0: So can you communicate with any kind of animal, whether it be like a dog or a cat or a lizard or a spider or whatever?
1: It's the same for any animal, living or departed. So the process to connect with them, it's a very simple process. It's so simple, it would probably boggle your mind. It's like, really? That's all I have to do? It's the same for any animal. Domesticated animals, wild animals, living animals, departed animals, ocean going animals, it's all the same. The steps are the same. However, I spent the majority of my time working with people's pets. So that's where the majority of my experience comes from.
0: What would you say is the most common message our pets have for us?
1: Well, the number one most common thing that I would hear from the animals is, and I spent a lot of my career connecting with animals in the afterlife, so those who had already transitioned out of their physical bodies. The most common message that I heard from them was the huge amount of love that they have for us and continue to have for us, and how connected they are with us even after they leave their physical body behind. So that was probably the biggest eye-opener for me, because it's amazing how much they know about us, Jason, after they've died.
0: So do they stick around us and watch over us, or is it just, or how does that work for them?
1: Well, they're not 100% with us. I mean, think about it. If you got to leave your body, wouldn't you go zooming around the cosmos and go check things out? I know I would. And the animals, yeah, the animals are the same. You know, they go and explore, and they can be in more than one place at one time. They're not bound like we are to be, you know, in one place. So they can be several different places at once. But I have found that the majority of companion animals tend to always be near us. And anything that we do that relates to them, like when we talk about them, when we remember them, when we say their names, when we celebrate their birthday or honor them somehow, it draws them closer to us, and it makes them feel like special. So they want to be right there for whatever it is that's going on. They want to celebrate with you. They want to be there for that memory. It just draws them in.
0: So do pets tell you what it's like on the other side for other, you know, when they're hanging out, you know, like, I guess they call it Rainbow Bridge or whatever. Do they talk about what the other side is like for them?
1: Well, not in the sense that you and I would talk about it. It's very different when you communicate with an animal, because they don't have human agendas. So what they do share is that they're usually safe, they're comfortable, they feel great. they're often jumping or happy or just excited. They don't carry any of their illness or issues or any mobility problems they had. They don't take any of that with them into the afterlife. And they have also shared with me, interestingly enough, that they are often with our departed human loved ones. So that they tend to be in what I call a soul group. So everybody that you have known or loved in your life, you're the common denominator. So your companion animals are in that same soul group. And they would often come through with, you know, departed grandparents, aunts and uncles, cousins, friends, next door neighbors, coworkers, whoever. You just never know who would come through with the animals. I thought that was extremely fascinating too, because it's not always who you think it would be.
0: Yeah, it's comforting to know that they'll be with people that you cared about on the other side, taking care of being together.
1: Yeah, absolutely. And I get this question a lot too. Like, I'll say, well, let's say I'm communicating with somebody's dog or cat that has passed on. I'll see them coming through with, let's say, a grandmother energy. And the client may say, well, that doesn't make any sense because my grandma didn't like dogs or she didn't like cats, or, you know. So they're confused by that. And it happened, you know, quite a bit. Well, you know, he didn't like dogs or she didn't like cats or whatever it was. When you're in the afterlife, those sort of likes and dislikes seem to disappear. What's more important is that you come through and you share your messages with the person that you love that's still here on earth. So who you liked or who you didn't like, or what you liked and what you didn't like when you were in physical form, it kind of takes a back seat, so to speak.
0: Would you say the messages you get are always positive?
1: Oh, yes. It's very rare that I would ever get anything other than a positive message from an animal. They're so upbeat. They're so excited. They're so happy to be sharing a message. You know, they talk about some things that might have a sad connection, but it's never done in a way that they're sad or that they're hurting. It's maybe just a reflection on something that the two of you experienced.
0: So what about reincarnation? Do animals come back as other animals, other pets? Or even people?
1: Well, reincarnation is one of those really challenging topics because it's really hard to verify it. I mean, the only way we really know is by how we feel about an animal that comes into our life. Usually there's something familiar, or the animal will start showing a behavior, or they'll do something that reminds us of an animal that we had before. So it's really tough to know for sure. It really comes down to a sense or a feeling. And most of the time, in my experience, when an animal returns to us or reincarnates, they do so when it's at the right time spiritually for them and the right time spiritually speaking for you. So just because you miss them and you want them to come back and you're sad and lonely without them, that doesn't mean they're going to show up on your doorstep tomorrow.
0: What about, I've always believed that when an animal passes that you're close to, when you're ready, I believe that they send you your next pet. Is that something they do?
1: I think so. I think that there's a lot going on behind the scenes that maybe we don't realize. And that they have a hand in it, that they know that we would benefit from being with a certain animal. I've had this happen so many times where somebody has lost a beloved companion, and, you know, not too long after they pass, their animal passes away, this new little bundle of fur comes into their life. And the animals will often tell me that they knew it would help their humans. So they helped in orchestrating that. So I think there's a lot more going on behind the scenes than we realize.
0: And do our new pets, are they able to communicate with our pets that have passed on?
1: Oh, yes. In fact, if anybody's listening that has seen their current animal staring up in the corner or down the hallway or barking or growling at something that they can't see, or a cat staring in at something, they absolutely are communicating and letting our animal companions know that they're around. Animals are really good at picking up and sensing this spirit energies of our loved ones. So absolutely, you got to pay attention to that, because they're like our little REM pods, so to speak, of they can our little EMF detectors. They let us know when there's a spirit energy nearby.
0: Yeah, that is a very common claim I get as a paranormal investigator. People are like, my animals are acting out, and they don't understand it.
1: Absolutely.
0: When you're communicating with a living animal, do they often ask you to tell their family to give them more food?
1: You know, the most common message I hear from a living animal is they want more time with us. They want to spend more time. They want more love. They want more attention. They want more affection. You know, we are so distracted in our lives with our electronics and our careers and our families and everything that's going on. Many times the animals are left to fend for themselves for long periods of time, and they really do just treasure those one-on-one moments. You know, I get down on the ground with mine, I play with mine, I roll around on the floor with them. That's what they want. They want us to get down to their level and just be with them, be in the moment, and you know, just enjoy living, enjoy that life.
0: My mom, she had my dog Buster, my daughter's dog too. I don't know why my alarm's going off, but it is. That's not good. But anyway, so my dog was staying with my mother when he passed away, and we always joke about, because she would go out and she would feed the horses, and then after that she would feed the dogs. But Buster would go out with her to feed the horses because he would beg for the horse's food, the carrots and apples and whatnot. And when he was out there, they had gone out there to feed the horses, and he died in the process of that. He was sick already, and he just fell over and he was done. And we always joke that he's probably pissed that he missed dinner that
1: Well, that's probably
0: night.
1: true. And you know, many times, Jason, they don't realize that they aren't physical anymore. So if it happens suddenly, or if they're taken by, you know, unexpectedly, or something happens quickly, they still will relay messages to me like they're still alive and well, which makes finding a lost pet really hard, because if something happened to that animal and they actually died, they can send me a message that makes me think that they're still breathing and alive and well. It's really tough to tell sometimes.
0: Wow, yeah, that's interesting. I wasn't aware of that. They wouldn't know that they had passed on. What I've seen this a lot of times, where people will take their dogs to the vet to have them euthanized as they're older and sick and whatever, and they don't stay with their dogs. And I think that is just, I know how hard it is because I've done it, but like, how horrible is that for the experience for people listening, that no matter how hard it should be, they should definitely go in with their dog and be there with their dog as they do pass over.
1: Well, I would have to say that if you could possibly be there with them to do everything that you could, to be there to comfort them, it's stressful for them if you're not there. But if you're in a situation where you couldn't get there in time, or you were unable to be there, I've had this happen before where a pet has been under sedation and it's decided not to bring them out of sedation for whatever reason. You know, these are things that keep us up at night. These are things that we have nightmares about. At least, you know, that's been my experience. And
0: Yeah, for sure.
1: for sure, Jason, if you can be there, please try to do so for your companion's sake. You want to help them leave this world, to leave their body with dignity, peacefully, and calmly. And if you're not there, or if you leave them in the hands of people they don't know, you know, it's gonna make it a little bit tougher on them. But I don't want anyone to feel badly, like if they couldn't be there, because sometimes that happens too. They just can't be there for whatever reason. So I have found, though, this is really interesting. The humans will talk about that because it's the stuff, like I said, that keeps us up at night. The animals rarely do.
0: Yeah, they have more of an understanding, I guess.
1: They seem to not take those types of experiences with them. It just doesn't matter. I don't know if there's something that happens like when the soul leaves the physical body. I don't know if there's like a car wash for the soul or something where they are cleansed and they don't have to worry about things like that or care about things like that. Not worry, because they don't really worry. But it's just interesting that the animals don't seem to dwell on those topics. We do. We dwell. I was a dweller. I don't dwell anymore, but we dwell on things that don't even hit our animals' radar. They don't even bring them up. They don't talk about them. It doesn't matter. It's like a complete neutral topic to them.
0: All right. That's interesting. I wasn't aware of that. I'm Jason Hassler, and you're listening to Hassling the Paranormal on KXRW 99.9 FM. We are going to take a short break to hear from our sponsors, and then we'll be right back.
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0: Welcome back to Hassling the Paranormal. My name is Jason Hassler. I am your host, and today's guest is Karen Anderson, and she is a best-selling author and pet communicator. So my next question for you is, what do you say to those that are skeptical of your abilities?
1: I say to those who are skeptical, I was skeptical too, so I get it. I understand. It sounds completely far-fetched. It sounds completely ridiculous, and I came from a law enforcement background where if you didn't have evidence, you didn't have a case. So I get it. And I think you should have a healthy skepticism of, you know, things that you aren't sure of. But I also think that you should have your own experience. So before you tell me that you don't believe in animal communication, why don't you experience it first? And then we can have a conversation. I mean, that's like telling me you don't like chocolate chip ice cream, but you've never had chocolate chip ice cream before. It's like, how do you know? You don't know. You're making an assumption. And I don't right. like to live my life with assumptions leading me. I like to make decisions based on facts and evidence and experiences. Then let's have a conversation about it. But I totally get it. It sounds crazy.
0: Has there been a time where you had a skeptic that you were able to turn into a believer?
1: Many times. It's interesting because some of the people who came to me that were the most skeptical have now become my biggest fans. And I mean that because we had sessions together that blew their mind. And I have some of them in my book. In fact, the book that you have there, The Pet I Can't Forget, there's a story in there. Mm-hmm. It's the last story. It's about Cash. And Cash's dad, Frank, was a total skeptic. He thought this was all a bunch of hooey. And now we're like best friends. And he's in two of my books because he has had some of the most incredible sessions and the most amazing messages have come through. He was skeptical, but he was willing to find out more and learn about the process. And he went into the session with an open mind. So you can be skeptical, but you can say, you know what? I'm going to stay open to this. I'm going to give it a try.
0: So is animal communicating something anyone can learn to do? Or is it something you kind of have to have and you can just hone your skills?
1: Well, I used to say that anybody can learn how to do the steps because the steps are very, very simple. However, I do feel that there's probably a certain percentage of the population that are just too close-minded or they have religious beliefs that would make it really difficult. And it's usually a fear. There's usually a fear-based issue that's blocking them. So I would say that the average person can learn the simple steps to communicate. It is really basic. There's nothing fancy. There's nothing special. You don't need a degree. You don't need anything. You don't need to have a psychic aunt. I mean, you just really, truly have to want to learn how to make the connection and love animals. That's really all you need.
0: Do you have people, like, is it a lot of religious people that are skeptical because it doesn't fit with their religion, or is it just in general?
1: Well, fortunately, I don't deal with too many skeptics anymore. But, you know, I used to conduct sessions at various psychic expos across the U.S. I would travel around to different cities, and I'd set up my booth, and clients would come in and sign up for sessions. But everyone who was there at the psychic expos was already into the psychic realm. You know, it was their genre. So of course they were there because, you know, it's like going to a paranormal event. You're going to be into that stuff. You know, you don't go to those things unless you have an interest. So I really didn't have to deal with that too much. And the people who booked with me when I'm used to conduct sessions, they really wanted to hear from their beloved companion. So they were in it. They wanted to hear something. They wanted a message. They wanted to know that their pets were okay or whatever it was. So I really didn't have to deal with that too much. Thank goodness.
0: So tell me about the programs that you have coaching people. How does that work?
1: Well, I have an online course that is designed for beginners. And it is a self-paced where you log in when you want, you practice when you want. There's no meetings, there's no Zooms, there's no groups, and you get personalized feedback from me. So Jason, if you logged in and did a practice session with one of the animals that's in the program, you would get personal feedback from me on whatever you received from that particular animal. So it truly is an incredible opportunity to work with someone like me who has been doing this for so long, and to help you understand how you receive messages, because we're all different. You know, I tend to hear the message. I hear the animals talking to me. You might see things. You might get a sense of things. So it might be a little bit different for you, but it is an opportunity to get this one-on-one coaching from me, which is in nowadays, you know, everything is just a slideshow. You know, it's just, just go to the next slide. There's no teacher there, but you actually get feedback from me, which is really cool. And I also have a Facebook group that is designed for all levels. Anyone can join who has an interest in learning. And there's just an incredible group of people there, and you practice with each other's pets inside the Facebook group. So it's a great opportunity to learn and sharpen your skills, which I think we all have the ability to communicate within us. It's just, are we taking the steps and are we motivated to practice? Because you have to practice. Unless you're really, really, really, really skilled, you have to practice. Even I had to practice. And you get better the more animals that you communicate with.
0: How do people find that Facebook group and join?
1: Well, you can go to my website, which is KarenAnderson.net, and you can click on the Facebook link. But you can also search in Facebook for the name of the group, which is Animal Communication Planet. And again, it's a private group, so you have to join and agree to our terms. And once you're in there, you can start posting your pet and start practicing with other animals.
0: Is that pretty popular?
1: Oh my gosh, yes. I think we're up to over 4,000 members right now.
0: That's quite a lot. Is that kind of hard to moderate the page, or do you have people to help you with that? Because I imagine you get some people on there that aren't always on their best behavior.
1: Well, you know how Facebook is.
0: Exactly.
1: We do our best, but we have a really good group, and I've got two of the best admins on the planet that help me. But really, truly, everyone usually plays really nice and is very supportive, and it's a safe environment. You don't have to be worried about saying the wrong thing or doing the wrong thing. We're there to help you. We're there to support you. And it's a great environment to learn. So, you know, there's so many resources out there. And my group is just one of hundreds. I mean, I don't know how many are out there, but, you know, there's lots of groups out there, lots of opportunities to sharpen your skills.
0: So you are no longer conducting private sessions, helping people connect with their pets, but you do have a directory of people on your website that do. Can you tell me about some of those people and what kind of services they offer?
1: Yeah, well, I have different colleagues that partner with me, and they are all different levels of abilities. And there's a book a session page on my website that has the directory where you can find, you can scroll down and find all the different colleagues that are on the directory. And then I also have a few colleagues that I've hand selected that donate a portion of the proceeds from your session to my nonprofit animal sanctuary. And that's really special to me because, of course, it helps the animals. And again, these are hand-selected. They are extremely gifted. And it is an incredible experience if you've never had an animal communication session before. And I can't say enough wonderful things about them. They've all done sessions that have just blown me away. And it's just incredible.
0: And how did you choose these people? Are these like your students, or what kind of qualifications do they have?
1: Yes, they are my students, and they have shown their abilities multiple times. They have read for me on my pets and done just an incredible job delivering messages. So there's three of them that I'm working with at this time. So if you're interested in those three, just send me an email and you'll actually get an autoresponder from me and it'll list them on that autoresponder.
0: What's the email address for that?
1: It's karen@karenanderson.net.
0: Excellent. And so you're no longer doing the sessions. Is that just something you don't want to do anymore? Did it become a burden on you, or what's going on with that?
1: Well, it wasn't a burden, but I did sessions for about 26 years. And I felt like I wanted to help more people. So I wanted to shift my focus to writing. So the book that you have there, The Pet I Can't Forget, that's one of the reasons why I no longer offer sessions, because that one book can go out into the world and help thousands and thousands and thousands of people. When I'm doing a session, I can only help a small handful of people because I'm only one person. There's only so many hours in the day and I'm getting old. So I can't work as hard as I used to. So I felt that my reach was far greater by putting a book out there that can help somebody get involved with this work and the afterlife and know that their companions are still with them and that they don't need me. You don't need any animal communicator to stay connected or to send and receive messages. And once you learn the simple steps, you can start receiving messages too.
0: Yeah, I got the book on Thursday and left Friday for the Port Gamble Ghost Conference, so I haven't had a chance to look over it much, but I did loan it to my mother for the weekend, and she read the entire thing over the weekend, and she said it was wonderful.
1: Well, I can't, that just makes me so happy. And I know exactly, because it's a page turner. You just want more. You read a story, you want more, you want more, you want more. And Jason, there's so many stories in the book. The first part of the book is all about all the different signs that animals send us from the other side. You know, you've heard about finding feathers and coins, or maybe you've seen rainbows or cloud formations that look just like your pet, or maybe you've had a vivid dream about them. So the first part of the book goes into detail about each one of those different signs, how they send them, where to look for them. And then there's several stories that go with that particular type of sign. And these are actual real live stories of people who reached out to me and shared their experience. And some of them are just mind-boggling, the types of messages and signs that they've received. And then the last part of the book has actual afterlife sessions that I conducted with just incredible messages that came through. I mean, it's even shocking to me right now, and I was there, but it's so cool that you just want more. It's like, oh my gosh, you just can't put it down. So I totally love that your mom read it so fast. It's just lots of stories and so much good information. And it's very positive. It's very uplifting.
0: Yeah, my daughter's looking very much forward to reading it as well. She lost her dog about 5 or 6 years ago, and she's still having issues with it. So she's hoping to...
1: Oh, good. I'm glad she can read it. And I'm sorry for her loss. I don't mean good that she lost her dog. I mean, I'm glad she will be able to read my book, so it'll help her. You know, you brought up a good point there. You know, it's been 5 years, but you know what? That's why I wrote that book, because there's some of us have that pet that we can't forget. We love them all. We love all of our animals, but there's sometimes that one, that very special one, that just kind of steals our heart. And it's so hard to get through the loss. And this book celebrates that beautiful bond. So I'm really glad that you have that for her.
0: Yeah, that was definitely her one for sure. And lucky for me, I currently have my one with Lily. And so I'm excited to, you know, read it as well, because I've had, you know, the loss of her dog as well, because it was my dog as well. But and future losses for sure. What would your advice be to somebody that just can't get over the loss of their pet?
1: I would say, first of all, it's okay. And I understand. And I don't think we ever get over a loss. I think a loss stays with us. I think we just need to find a way to understand that our companions are still connected to us, that they're not gone. We will see them again. We will be together again. And this book really celebrates how they are still connected to us, and that you don't have to feel that it was the end because they died. It is truly a celebration of life. It's a celebration of love. It's a celebration of having a connection with another living being that nobody else understands except you and your companion. And it's celebrated in this book.
0: And how do people get a hold of that book?
1: Amazon. It is worldwide. And we are also working on the audio files for Audible. I was hoping to have them out soon. So we're on like chapter 60. There's a lot of chapters in the book. So still working on the Audible files, but it's coming.
0: Is that something that you're reading yourself for the audio file, or does this somebody else do it for you?
1: No, I have a narrator. She's got all the fancy microphones and all the equipment, and I tried to narrate one of my books, and I'm not very good at it, so she does a much better job than I do.
0: So what is your process when you go to write a book?
1: Well, you know, the one thing that I write about are my personal experiences. So it really is a culmination of taking the reader from the perspective that I had, which is all I had when I connect with an animal is their picture. I know their name and whether they're living or departed. And then I take you through the process of, you know, I open up to the animal's energy. I start receiving these messages. Some of the messages make no sense to me whatsoever. But then I bring the client in, and it starts to really take on a new twist as the messages that I'm receiving begin to make sense. And, you know, what's interesting is we don't always know what the messages mean in the moment of the session. Sometimes it has to sit with you for a while. It's called psychic amnesia, where we get so caught up in what we're doing or in the moment, or we get so narrow-minded about what we expect to hear, that when a message comes through that maybe we don't quite understand, and I'll share one with you here in a second, that when we hang up the phone or the next day or whatever next week, we go, oh my gosh, I can't believe I didn't think about that. So for instance, there's a couple of stories in the book that mention turtles, a completely different meaning for both of those stories. But I thought it was fun to put that in there to show that, you know, just because a reference comes through about turtles, neither one of the clients knew what the heck I was talking about. They're like, I have no idea what that is. And I didn't know either. I'm just delivering a message. I'm supposed to talk about turtles. I don't know why. I'm just supposed to say turtles. And one of the clients in the book that you'll read, it actually turned out to be a little decorative, like a knickknack turtle. It wasn't like a real living, breathing turtle. It was a knickknack. And the other client, it actually turned out to be the chocolate turtles. You know, the ones that you get at like the drugstore. They're the peanut and chocolate, whatever. So it's just fun to see how different a message can be and how different the meanings are depending on what's going on in that person's life. And so I take the reader through that. So I'm inspired to share those moments that kind of blow me away because I don't know what that means. And I want the reader to feel that too as they're turning the pages. Nobody knows what that means until you turn the page and find out exactly what that means. So I'm inspired to share the amazingness, if that's a word, of what I'm doing and how profoundly healing one single message can be. It can shift you out of that dark, dark place. It's so powerful. That's what inspires me.
0: Yeah, just knowing that your pets are still with you and still communicate with you and you still have that connection with them is something that would help a lot of people for
1: sure.
0: Absolutely. I'm Jason Hassler, and you're listening to Hassling the Paranormal on KXRW 99.9 FM. We are going to take a short break to hear from our sponsors, and then we'll be right back.
2: 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The goal is to reduce emissions at least 50%

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1: Welcome back to Hassling the Paranormal. I'm your host, Jason Hassler. I'm speaking with Karen Anderson, a best-selling author and animal communicator. So I wanted to ask you about your animal sanctuary that you opened. Can you tell me about that?
2: Oh my gosh. Okay. So lifelong animal lover. My first friends were animals. I used to find them, strays, whatever, birds with broken wings, you know, if any animal that needed help, I was there to help them. So this is, you know, I've been rescuing animals my whole life, but I always wanted to have a sanctuary where I could help the ones that needed me the most. So I've been involved with rescues for about 30 years. I did a lot of TNR, which is trap, neuter, return for feral cat colonies. And this has been a passion in my life to help these animals because they deserve love and a good life too. So I decided that I was going to launch a nonprofit animal sanctuary, and it is absolutely the most amazing. I can't even find the right words to describe it. Just picture that 30 acres on my ranch in eastern Washington. It's surrounded by huge pine trees and cedar trees. You can't see another house or any neighbors. It's completely secluded and private. And I can bring these animals here that have been neglected, abandoned, abused, the pets that no one else wants. I rescue them, I bring them here, and they spend the rest of their natural lives with me as part of the family. I don't adopt out, they stay here. This is their forever home and their final refuge.
1: What is the name of the sanctuary?
2: Painted Rain Ranch Animal Sanctuary. And the painted rain part is because I have a horse who is a quarter horse paint, and her name is Rain. So that's where the name comes from, Painted Rain Ranch Animal Sanctuary.
1: What do the animals that you rescue come from?
2: Well, some of them just show up. It's amazing. Where I live out in the country, I live on a dirt road and I live on a dead end street. So many times animals are dumped here. So a very large number of them actually just show up at my door. And the other ones, when I have the availability to bring somebody new in, I go to the local shelters and I speak to the directors and I ask to have the animals that have no chance of getting adopted, the ones that don't have any applications, that nobody's interested in them, the ones that have health issues, they're missing a limb, they're special needs, they have diabetes, they're blind, they're deaf, they have mobility issues. Those are the ones that I bring here to the ranch. And they live here like royalty. They're spoiled, they're loved. They have a beautiful, beautiful area to play in. And it's just such a joy to see the transformations, especially after the horrible lives that they've been through. It's just, it's so rewarding. And we rely

0: solely on donations.
1: And how can people make a donation?
0: Well, if you go to the website, which is paintedrainranch.org, there are many ways to donate there. We're also on Amazon. We have a wish list. We're on Chewy. We have a wish list. And you can find all of that through my website, which is KarenAnderson.net, or by going to the nonprofit website, again, paintedrainranch.org.
1: Do you have a favorite rescue story?
0: I think, well, that's hard. That's like saying, do you have a favorite pet? Let me think about that. Do I have a favorite rescue story? I think I have one that is probably near and dear to my heart because, like I said, we get a lot of animals dumped here, and they're usually so traumatized that they don't trust humans. They don't want anything to do with us. So I had a cat show up in the yard one day, and he was a big, huge white tabby. So he was white, and he had like these spots on him with, you could see the tiger stripes and the spots. And he would only stay on the fringes. He wouldn't come near. But each day I'd put out food for him, and I'd put out a little special treat for him. And it was the summertime, and he got closer and closer, but he still didn't trust me. Took a very long time, and many, many band-aids. Let me tell you, he sliced me up pretty good. He became the biggest, most loving teddy bear of a cat, just a 17-pound bundle of joy and love. He was so grateful to have a home, so grateful to not have to worry about food or shelter or predators. He was like just such a joy. And he lived with us here for about 10 years.
1: It's always amazing when you can rescue an animal and see how much growth they have with that kind of thing. And then you could really tell how much an animal that's been rescued is, you know, they don't take for granted anything. Whereas, you know, like my spoiled Lily over here, she never had a bad day in her life. And she thinks that, you know, having 5 minutes late dinner is the worst thing that ever happened. So
0: it's so true. I think you nailed it. You know, the ones that were strays or abandoned, you know, they're so grateful. They're so appreciative. And they turn into some of the most amazing companions. And like you said, the ones I raised myself, you know, that I had them since they were teeny tiny, they're almost like, you know, a sense of entitlement. Like, what do you mean? This is, like you said, where's, yeah,
1: like a spoiled, where's my, you spoiled rich kids, yeah, you know?
0: Where's my dinner? you know, but I think it's truly incredible to see the transformations. And somebody like this one cat I'm talking to you about, his name was Bubba. He had everything going against him going into winter here. We have some pretty fierce freezing cold winters here. He had everything going against him. And thankfully he found me and worked his way into the house. He became a house cat. I mean, it's such a beautiful story about how somebody that was so fearful of humans can turn into such a joy and be such a big part of the family. I mean, we just got to give these guys a chance. They've been through hell.
1: Yeah, it's a very rewarding experience to rescue an animal for mm-hmm. sure. So tell me about your other two books real quick before we have to go here. I'd like to hear about those.
0: I will never get tired of talking about my books. And please buy a million copies of them because the proceeds from my books and my online course go, of course, to the animals on the nonprofit. So my first book is called Hear All Creatures, and it documents my journey and how I learned the language of the animals because they don't always speak the same way a human would. Like they won't use the same terms. Like I had a dog one time, he said the word to me, jammy, J-A-M-M-Y, jammy, something jammy. Well, I didn't know what he was talking about, but his human dad knew what that was. It meant wine. It meant wine. He loved to lick the wine in the wine glass when his dad was done drinking wine. So they'll come up with their own words if they don't know what they are. And I had to learn how the animals do that. And so Hear All Creatures is all about those messages and how you can understand maybe what your animals are trying to tell you. It goes in depth about that. And The Amazing Afterlife touches on my law enforcement career and how I started to get messages from animals on crime scenes, and they would actually tell me where the bad guy was hiding.
1: Oh, wow.
0: Yeah, that was crazy.
1: So all three of your books are available on Amazon, and the holidays are coming, so everybody should buy a bunch of those and give them out to their families for the holidays.
0: They make great gifts, especially if someone has lost a companion animal, but it's also for those of you who have a companion animal and you just want to have a closer connection, or maybe you have an animal that's maybe aging or getting up there, and you know you're worried about how to take care of them and help them in their senior years. It'll give you such great insight on how you can keep the bonds really strong leading up to the time of their passing and continue after they leave their physical body.
1: Are there plans for more books, or are you not sure yet?
0: I'm taking a break. Yeah. I need a break. I won't say no, like I'll never say never, but this book, The Pet I Can't Forget, just came out. I just released it in September of 2023. So if you're listening to this in 2023, brand new book. So yeah, I'm going to take a break for a while.
1: I highly recommend people go out and get your books. And why don't you tell people one more time where they can find more information about you and your services, and as well as donating to your sanctuary.
0: Yes. And also I have a mobile app. I don't know if I shared that with you, but
1: no, not yet.
0: I have a free app. You can download it in Google Play or in the App Store on iPhone. I also have a web version of it if you don't have a smartphone. So the app is called Pet Loss, Hope, and Healing. And it's got tons of resources in it. There's even some free training if you sign up as a member. It's all free. Again, you can find out about the app, my nonprofit, my courses, my books, and everything at my website, which is simply my name, KarenAnderson.net. You'll also get links to many training opportunities and recordings and videos and articles and just resources. I also have ongoing pet loss support through my email support if you opt in on my homepage. So many resources for people to find out more. And truly, you know, information is powerful. So don't say no until you've tried it. You never know. You just might have an incredible transformational experience.
1: It's been great talking to you. I really appreciate your time and coming on the show. And hopefully I'll see you around at maybe some of the conferences eventually. Maybe you come out to the Oregon Ghost Conference or something. We can actually meet in person and chat.
0: I would love that. Thank you so much for having me on the show.
1: All right. Thank you. You've been listening to Hassling the Paranormal with Jason Hassler on KXRW 99.9 FM Vancouver. I want to thank my guest Karen Anderson for coming on the show. If you'd like more information about Karen, you can visit her website at KarenAnderson.net. I hope you enjoyed today's episode. I will be back next month with a new episode of Hassling the Paranormal.

0: So I'm Rowan, and I'm here at Kindred, and everyone is welcome here. We are Bulk Refillery. We have several different options. You can definitely bring in your own vessel. We'll just get the weight on that, and then you fill it with what you're wanting. We also have a ready-to-go section of some different options that you can just grab and go. And then we have community-donated jars as well if you're needing a container to put things in.
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2: He got a little pretty mouth, ain't he?
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4: Fuse Box. This is Fuse Box 278, Smarmageddon. And you are looking mighty good in them jeans, boy.
5: Ah, well, alrighty then. I suppose I,
4: You look like you've been working out there, boy.
5: Stop that. Stop that right now. Stop it. Stop it, I say.
4: You're blushing, bro. Are you embarrassed by my sultry charm and sexy innuendo?
5: If I'm embarrassed at all, it's by your banjo playing. But trust me, that's really not embarrassment, you see. That's fear with a dash of suspicion.
4: Dude, I can smell the fear from way over here.
5: Can you? Can you smell that smell?
4: Oh, yeah. It smells like fear, all right. Fear with notes of suspicion and regret. And a hint of slime.
5: Slime. Yes, yes. That's how the slime slimes when it slimes you.
6: The view and your
7: baseless reporting is that absolute lie.
6: It was never said.
7: It never happened.
8: And I will serve in this administration
7: as long as the president and the attorney general want me to.
4: And still, those slimy asshats lie.
5: Exactly. And Patel's lawsuit even says that it did, in fact, happen. And he did, in fact, freak out when trying to log on to his account at the FBI.
4: Too many drunken nights at the Pink Poodle Club in Vegas for that wonky-eyed idiot to remember?
5: A safe bet, indeed, Mr. Keynes.
4: I saw what you did there.
5: Hello, friends, and welcome in to this exquisitely and thoroughly smarmified version of Fusebox.
4: Well, that's putting it mildly.
5: Yeah, number 278, greasily titled Smarmageddon. And boy, howdy, we got us here a big old pig full of smarmy swill to sift through, let me tell ya. But first, I am your fully inflatable, semi-immersible, and rubbed with a rapid unguent. Host, Mark Billy Bob Rose, and over yonder, deliverance style, resplendent in tobacco-stained overalls and nothing else.
4: Yeah, well, at least I have all my teeth.
5: The Archbishop of Amplitudeology, him very own self, Milt Bubba Jr. Keynes, everybody.
4: Well, thank you right kindly there, Billy Bob.
5: Friends, we have definitely got ourselves a burning clown car crammed with a smarmy cast of cartoon characters who have all been exposed outright for the greasy, oily vermin They really are. Yes, indeedy do. And it's just an expansion on what we were talking about on our last show, where this current political GOP regime resembles, all too closely, the type of smarmy spam we all get every day in our inboxes, foretelling great and wonderful and wonderfully great and wonderful once-in-a-lifetime opportunities, which amount to nothing more than a fishing expedition designed to completely wipe out our bank accounts.
4: Well, I only get those once in a while, bro.
5: Well, most of us get them pretty much daily, Mr. Keynes, because most of us are not as fortunate or savvy enough as you are. Thus, we are unable to avoid the grid entirely.
4: Savvy, huh? Am I savvy and didn't know it? What is that? Is that like chic?
5: Well, not exactly. Oh, and by the way, that period of time.
4: Disco, you mean?
5: Yeah, yeah. If you were a drummer back in those years, yeah, you'd want to hang yourself from the nearest ceiling fan. Dreadful. Uninspired drivel.
4: So, you're saying you're not a fan of disco?
5: Don't you dare. Don't you dare. Okay, so it's going to be like that, is it?
4: Too soon to tell, bro, but I'll keep you posted.
5: Yeah. I was afraid of that. Anywho, friends, we've got a gaggle of slithery tidbits as well as bits of tid for your dining and dancing pleasure, along with yet another gloriously greasy, grimy installment from our buddy 42nd Street Pete on his Grindhouse Minute. And if you like your grindhouse extra sleazy with a side of scummy, then Pete's pick this month will either disgust and thrill you to no end, or it'll send you straight to a scalding hot shower for a thorough Brillo pad scrubbing.
4: You'll need Ajax and bleach, too.
5: And a rusty cheese grater. So stay right where you are, friends, where it's safe and warm. And remember to always be wary of the smarm.
3: And I predict that there are big things ahead for us.
5: You like that one, guys?
9: Zombies! Yay!
5: Oh, that's a classic. Zombie Holocaust. Or retitled as Dr. Butcher, M.D., Medical Deviant.
9: I think it's
5: Oh, how did I learn about all this? Well, you know, back in the day, through magazines. Famous Monsters, Castle of Frankenstein, things like that. Yeah, like the ones I have upstairs. But you know what? There's a new place to go for info about stuff like this and everything else in the Grindhouse world. Yes, there is, Milo. It's called Grindhouse Resurrection Magazine. And it's jam-packed with articles about these films. You know, the folks who write for GRM, they lived it. And there's a piece in the premier issue all about early zombie movies without a bite. You should check it out. There's a link in the show description to get your paws on a copy.
9: Grindhouse Resurrection! Yay!
10: Hello.
11: Chavez, during his tenure as labor secretary,
10: has been plagued by multiple scandals,
11: including a purported affair with a
10: member of her security detail and accusations
11: of inappropriate behavior
10: like drinking on the job.
11: In a statement, Chavez Dream,
10: while my time serving in the administration comes to a conclusion,
11: it doesn't mean
10: I will stop fighting for American workers.
11: I'm looking forward to what the future has in store
10: as I depart
11: for the private
10: Chavez Dreamer had been facing an investigation
11: from the Labor
10: Inspector General for potential misconduct.
11: That investigation
10: has already forced out multiple top staffers,
11: including her former chief of staff
10: and a member of her security detail,
11: who's accused of having an affair
10: with the current
11: Deputy Secretary Sonderling.
10: Will take on the role of acting
11: Secretary of Labor.
12: Pam Bondi's departure is barely 24 hours old, and her portrait has already been found in the trash bins of the Department of Justice.
5: And we're back.
4: as opposed to front?
5: Huh?
4: What?
5: You said, wait, are you doing something here?
4: Does something need done here?
5: Wait, huh?
4: What?
5: Well, what is happening here, anyway?
4: Let me help you out, bro. So, exactly how many of Trump's appointed ass clowns have been booted to the curb since last month?
5: Thanks for the save. Anyway, three, I believe. Maybe four. I don't know. I've lost count myself. Gnome, Bondi, Chavez, Dreamer.
4: Gnome and Bondi should have been fired twice. Patel and Hegseth are next, I hope. After that, who the hell even knows? Too many to choose from.
5: Tulsi Gabbard may be imminent.
4: You know, she might actually be too stupid to fire. Holy carp. Oh, and don't forget that wannabe SS officer, what's his name? Bovino? Greg Bovino?
5: Yeah, yeah. And add to the list the head of ICE, Todd Lyons. Now, the guy that replaced him...
4: Holeman or Hellbent or Homan Gomez?
5: Yeah, Homan. Yeah, Tom Homan. Now, that guy, he just sounds like he has an entire can of cocktail wieners stuffed in his mouth.
4: His purdy mouth?
5: Yes. His purdy, lying, racist mouth.
4: Yep. Welcome to Special Projects, folks.

0: would love to see that. Just saying. It's so cozy in there, folks. So, to refresh here, friends.
1: For those of you scoring at home.
0: Yeah, here's the list of the 14 folks that Herr Trump himself hired, then sent packing in his second term. So we got Doge leader Elon Musk, Homeland Security Secretary Kristi Noem, Attorney General Pam Bondi, Labor Secretary Lori Chavez de Remer, National Security Advisor Mike Waltz, Deputy FBI Director Dan Bongino, Border Patrol Commander at Large Gregory Bovino, Special Government Employee Corey Lewandowski, Acting ICE Director Todd Lyons, National Counterterrorism Center Director Joe Kent, who opposed and that's why he was canned, CDC Director Susan Minarda, also same reason, General Charles Q. Brown Jr. and other senior military leaders, all opposed him, of course, Navy Secretary John Fallon, mysterious departure, and of course, 300,000 federal workers, Doge forced action.
1: Alas, we hardly knew ye.
0: And it couldn't have happened soon enough, since most of those idiots shouldn't have been appointed at all.
1: Gotta wonder, bro. How long is this directionless, flaming MAGA clown car gonna roll with that fat orange complete idiot at the wheel? You know?
0: I'm thinking, hoping, it will crash and burn sometime in November.
1: Yeah, that's what they keep saying. You know, the only thing I want is, if the Congress flips blue, that they stop playing the diplomacy game.
0: Yeah, yeah.
1: For the love of law and order, stop writing stern letters or issuing verbal warnings and denouncements and nail these Republican asshats for what we all know they've been doing immorally and or criminally. And have been doing.
0: I hear you. We've had a lot of hand-wringing and denouncements on the Democrat side to no avail. So it's time to really get serious and actually hold people accountable. And by the way, we'd be remiss if we didn't also point out that in the Smarmageddon going on right now, Democratic Congressman Eric Swalwell was also shown the door because of allegations of skanky and oily behavior on his part. So,
2: disgusting.
0: Ew.
1: Yeah, and there's a cat fight going on between what's her name, Mace, Nancy Mace, and Corey Mills. Seems clear to me they both have enough damn skeletons in their closets to fill a damn cemetery, so I don't know.
0: When in doubt,
1: show them the door.
0: To special projects. Here's that door. And speaking of teleportation to a Waffle House near you.
1: If you insist.
0: I'm serious.
1: Like a heart attack, right? No. I know you are, bro. I get it.
0: Well, because friends, we know we've got a lot of crazy folks in the Trump regime. But this cat, well, at least until next week, maybe, wins the gold medal.
1: Or the tinfoil hat.
0: Batteries definitely not included. Anyway, this is reported by Richard Fawcett for the New York Times. Greg Phillips, who is in charge of responding to fires and floods for FEMA, says the hand of God suddenly and mysteriously moved him to a 24-hour breakfast spot in Rome, Georgia. Shastoni Burge has worked for a decade as a Waffle House server in Rome, Georgia, much of it on the night shift. Ms. Burge says she was once punched in the face by a customer, saw someone overdose in the bathroom, and one night a man took all the steak knives and threatened the staff with them. But she has never seen anyone teleport to the Waffle House. I've seen it all, says Miss Burge, but I've never seen that. Nor, Miss Burge said, has she ever laid eyes on Greg Phillips, a top official at the Federal Emergency Management Agency who has generated numerous headlines for his claim that he once teleported to a Waffle House in Rome, a city of 39,000 people, northwest of Atlanta. Indeed, among 24 workers and regulars interviewed at Rome's 3 Waffle House locations, none said they were aware of anyone traveling to the 24-hour restaurant by paranormal means, despite their reputation as powerful magnets for the sort of idiosyncratic characters who tend to surf the psychic fringes of the American South. In December, Mr. Phillips, 65, a former top health official in Texas, was appointed to head FEMA's Office of Response and Recovery. The office, with more than 1,000 employees and a budget of nearly $300 million, is central to FEMA's job of responding to disasters like hurricanes, earthquakes, and fires. Mr. Phillips was known at the time as a proponent of election fraud conspiracy theories, some of which were, of course, amplified by, well, you know who. Things got stickier for Mr. Phillips last month when an investigative report by CNN detailed how, on podcasts and social media, he had propagated other conspiracy theories, used violent rhetoric in discussing former President Joe Biden, and recounted how, on 2 occasions, he had somehow found himself being moved by forces beyond his control dozens of miles from 2 different starting points in Georgia. Teleporting is no fun, Phillips said on the podcast Onward, which is hosted by a conservative activist. Mr. Phillips wrote on Truth Social, Trump's social media platform, that the incident took place while he was heavily medicated as part of a cancer treatment. But he also described it as a miracle performed by God.
1: Or by a drug dealer selling meth out of his van down by the river.
0: The word teleportation was not mine, Mr. Phillips wrote. It was used by someone else in the conversation, reaching for language to describe something with no easy name. The more accurate biblical terms are translated or transported. Not new ideas for people of faith, he said. And to button up this deliriously mushroom-infused report, former Republican State Representative Matt Gaetz recently said that a U.S. Army official had told him about hybrid breeding programs, where captured aliens were breeding with humans to create some hybrid race that could engage in intergalactic communication.
1: MAGA Mantis aliens, bro! Just saying.
3: Bad case of RFK-itis?
4: Tell me one piece of misinformation I've ever said. One statement, just one.
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0: Well, friends, if all that wasn't enough smarmy sleaze for you, just hold on to your prison-issue bar of soap. Because our good buddy, 42nd Street Pete, holds the cinematic Trump card on all things smarmy.
1: Saw what you did there.
0: Question is, can you see what they did here? Friends, I give you 42nd Street Pete with his grindhouse minute, focusing his beady little red eyes on a titanic piece of nearly forgotten sleaze from 1976, Alex Dorenzi's Femme de Sade. I'd start the hot shower now, friends.
7: And now it's time for another Grindhouse Minute with 42nd Street Pete.
8: Going back to 1976 for a really cringeworthy Grindhouse moment is a film by Alex Dorenzi called Femme de Sade, which basically opens up with Joey Silvera getting out of prison, being picked up with his girlfriend. But then this other guy gets out of prison. This guy is almost 7 feet tall. His name is Rocky de Sade. And he bums a ride with Joey back to the girlfriend's house where Joey's going to do the girlfriend. Well, he leaves Rocky in his car, and Rocky's sitting there swilling beer, and then goes in and sees them making it and decides that he wants some prison sex. So he beats out of Joey, beats Joey up some more, and then steals Joey's car and leaves. So now he goes down into the Tenderloin, where he's basically picking up hookers and abusing them. So anyway, after abusing a bunch of hookers, there's a subplot going on about an S&M ball run by this bookstore where Rocky just wanders in and takes an invitation. So knowing that Rocky is going to be at this ball, all these hookers decide to set him up. So he comes in dressed like an executioner, but this is about a 15-minute nonstop orgy scene with you name it, and even a dog wanders through at one point. All these chicks surround Rocky and start, you know, playing around with him and stuff like that. Then, unbeknownst to him, they're wrapping chains around him to subdue him, and then one chick rapes him with a dildo. They knock him down. They squat on him as we fade to black. Now, they had said, the write-up about this film, that there supposedly was a scene with a dog, but that was taken out because it would have been in bad taste. Bad taste? Well, let me tell you something. This whole film is in bad taste, and it played at, I believe it was the Cameo, which was on 8th Avenue in New York City, which had a reputation for showing really weird like this. So I don't know if there's an intact print of this floating around, but, you know, it's definitely worth seeking out.
9: Stay safe. We'll catch you on the flip side.
10: This has been another Grindhouse Minute with 42nd Street Pete.
1: Nope. Not enough steel wool in the world to scrub that one clean.
0: No. No, there isn't. But hey, fits in perfectly with the oily smarm we've been talking about today, don't you think, Mr. Keynes? Why, we could pontificate and expound endlessly about Mr. Dorenzi, I dare say.
1: Shocking. Not.
0: But we shan't pontificate nor expound further. Instead...
11: Who, if anyone, at Epstein trafficked young women too,
12: besides himself?
13: Himself, there is no
14: credible information.
13: None. If there were, I would bring the case
14: yesterday that he trafficked
13: to other individuals. The information we have, again, is limited.
12: So the answer is
11: no one.
14: For the information that we have.
11: In the file.
13: In the case file.
11: Okay.
0: To button up this show on a hopefully encouraging note, let us report that there has been forward movement on the Epstein files, which is coming from within the Department of Justice, surprisingly enough.
1: You don't say.
0: But I do, Mr. Keynes. After the DOJ admitted to withholding 200,000 pages from the public, Democratic Representative Ro Khanna said it clearly. They're already breaking the law. Just a few days after intense bipartisan pressure from Khanna and Republican Representative Thomas Massie, the DOJ's own internal watchdog announced it was launching an audit into whether the Trump regime complied with the Epstein Files Transparency Act. The inspector general operates with more independence than any prosecutor Trump has already fired or replaced. According to Deputy IG William Blyer, the audit will, quote, will evaluate the DOJ's processes for identifying, redacting, and releasing records in its possession as required by the Transparency Act, end quote. So the audit is open, and the findings will be on the record.
1: Well, that's a step in the right direction. It's hard to imagine anything connected to the DOJ as responsible these days, but I guess we'll see.
0: Hopefully we will indeed see. Despite what J. Edgar Boozer, Cash Patel, thinks.
1: Well played.
0: Yeah, well, like you, I have my moment, Mr. Gaines.
1: Yeah, I usually pull a muscle when I have my moment, bro.
0: Oh, the struggle is indeed real, friends. And with that, let us close out this slime bowl of palooza adventure slash debacle, but not before thanking our sole contributor, the always entertaining, if not enlightening, 42nd Street Pete, for another wondrously wanton and wayward grindhouse gander backwards in time, and to Gregory Wilson for thoroughly thought-provoking ideificationalism-inosity. Thanks as well to the always slime-free intermediate man of mystery, the vizier of volume, the deacon of dials, the pope of pickup, Mr. Milt Keynes, for technical assistance and for assistance in all things technical which need assistance. Technically speaking, of course.
1: Of course. It's been a true slice of week-old gravy, my man. As always.
0: Patreon.com/TheFuseBoxShow to become a Fusebox member, and TheFuseBoxShow.com to check out all of the offerings from the Fusebox store. Thanks to all the great folks at Grindhouse Resurrection Magazine, as always, because we do so appreciate their continued support. And, as always, friends, thanks to you for pushing play on this one. We do sincerely appreciate all of you out there in the great big universe for taking the time to join us here for this thing we do.
1: Yeah, it's definitely a thing, bro.
0: Of all the things we do, I have to say this thing is the thingiest.
1: You took the words right out of my purdy mouth.
0: I'll take your word for it.
1: Don't you want to see my purdy mouth?
0: Indeed, I do not.
1: Just take a peek. Come on, bro. You know you want to. Look at it. Look at my purdy mouth over here.
0: Now cut that out! As I was saying, or trying to say, I have been your overpronounced but under the table and now deeply, deeply disturbed host, Mark Rowe, saying, until our next cartoon.
1: My purdy mouth needs tacos, bro.
0: How about a bar of soap instead?
1: Yeah, only if it tastes like tacos.
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16: 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Thank you for joining me. I'm DJ Stina. I've got about a half an hour of music for you. We're going to start out in Brazil with Tomza, with Ma.

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That's a song I can't listen to too much because it will get stuck in your head. Nick Cave and the Bad Seeds with The Weeping Song off The Good Son that Mute put out in 2010. Before that, Bong Water with The Drum. Too Much Sleep. Shimmy Disc put that out in 1991 and started off with a Luka Bop release from 2007. Tomza from Brazil. The name of the track is Ma. You're listening to KXRW. I'm so glad you're here. I'm DJ Stina. I've just got a half an hour of some tunes for you. We're actually going to switch gears a bit from Nick Cave and the Bad Seeds to Nina Simone. And after that, some Idris Akamor here on KXRW.

That was just Idris Akamor and the Pyramids with Rhapsody in Blue off of that amazing 2016 release on Strut, We Be All Africans. And before that, Nina Simone with the French name that I'm not going to try to pronounce off of Fodder on My Wings. And I used to DJ out a lot with records, and I used to love to start with that song. It is such an amazing song. 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Up next, Higher Authorities with Color to wrap up this half an hour of music for you on KXRW.

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this poem shall speak of the wretched sea that wash tips to these shores, of mothers crying for their young swallowed up by the sea. This poem shall say nothing new. This poem shall speak of time, time unlimited, time undefined. This poem shall call names, names like Lumumba, Kenyatta, Nkrumah, Hannibal, Atherton, Malcolm, Garvey, Haile Selassie. This poem is vexed about apartheid, racism, fascism, the Ku Klux Klan, riots in Brixton, Atlanta, Jim Jones. This poem is revolting against first world, second world, third world, division, man-made decision. This poem is no secret. This poem shall be called boring, stupid, senseless. This poem is watching you trying to make sense from this poem. This poem is messing up your brains, making you want to stop listening to this poem. But you shall not stop listening to this poem. You need to know what will be said next in this poem. This poem shall disappoint you because this poem is to be continued in your mind.

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2: 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The event will feature authors from a variety of genres, media creators, and local crafters from across the Northwest. 7 free workshops will be available for those who wish to register, and the nonprofit Read Northwest will host the Kids Activity Station. The program begins with opening remarks from Mayor Ann McInerney Ogle, followed by a Native American blessing dance performed by Chinook leader Sam Robinson. Food and beverage trucks will be located near the Geyser Hall fountain, and acoustic music will be performed by Al Perez. Raffle drawings will take place during the event as well. This year also includes the Media Fest component, with media vendors from several fields. Attendees can learn about radio, podcasting, screenwriting, filmmaking, print media, documentary work, and related forms of media from organizations including KXRW and X-Ray.FM. This community event takes place Saturday, June 27th from 10 a.m. to 3 p.m. at Clark College's Geyser Hall. 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
4: Joe Rogan, Eyes 60 Minutes. Good morning. This is the Commonwealth Report, news for the public, not the powerful. Follow us at commonwealthreport.news. Should the public own half of AI? Bernie Sanders has a radical idea, and it's about time somebody said it out loud. In the New York Times, the Vermont senator argues the American public should own half of the big artificial intelligence companies. Think about it. Musk, Bezos, Zuckerberg, and Ellison are pouring hundreds of billions of dollars into AI and robotics. And Sanders' own committee report warns the technology could wipe out nearly 100 million American jobs over the next decade. These billionaires aren't building this to help you. They're building it to get richer and more powerful. So Sanders says if the public money, our research, our power grids, and our data built this technology, then the public deserves to own a piece of it. Otherwise, we get the unemployment and they get the trillions. That's not innovation. That's a heist. The party of white supremacy stops hiding. They're not even pretending anymore. At the Minnesota Republican Convention in Duluth, a delegate called for a moment of silence for Derek Chauvin, the cop convicted of murdering George Floyd. A state representative led it. They held 10 seconds of silence for a killer on the 6th anniversary of the man he killed. And it gets worse. Gregory Bovino, Trump's ousted Border Patrol chief, posted a photo of himself giving what one journalist called a Hitlerian greeting, then flew to a neo-fascist summit in Portugal organized around remigration, the mass expulsion of ethnic minorities. One organizer declared, "Weimar conditions require Weimar solutions." When a major political party honors murderers and its officials salute like Nazis, believe them. They're showing you exactly who they are. Trump guts FEMA right before the storm season. Here's a story that should scare every American living near a coast or a forest. Donald Trump gutted FEMA. And now with hurricanes and wildfires bearing down, the White House is scrambling to undo the damage. CNN reports that former Homeland Security Secretary Kristi Noem and her aide Corey Lewandowski waged war on the agency, stalling payments, driving out senior leaders, and pushing out roughly 20% of its workforce. By year's end, FEMA was sitting on more than $15 billion in unspent disaster money. Now Trump has rehired Cameron Hamilton, the same man he fired last year for refusing to help abolish the agency. One official said they'd sooner have deported Hamilton than give him the job. This is what happens when you put ideologues in charge of saving lives. People could die for it. Is Trump building a wall around his own crimes? Donald Trump is fighting to claim personal ownership of his White House records, and legal experts say it's not about his presidential library. It's about building a permanent shield so no investigator can ever subpoena what he did in office. A Justice Department opinion quietly declared the Presidential Records Act unconstitutional. That's the law Congress passed after Watergate to stop presidents from hiding or destroying or profiting off the evidence of what they did in their term in office. Trump fired the National Archivist, installed Marco Rubio over the archives, then handed control to a 33-year-old former Nixon Foundation executive. A federal judge pushed back by quoting George Orwell, quote, "Who controls the past controls the future." Nixon tried to bury the Watergate tapes and failed. Now Trump is trying to bury, now he's trying to finish the job. If he wins, accountability dies with him. Will Joe Rogan join 60 Minutes? And now for the strange one. CBS is reportedly courting Joe Rogan to shore up its sagging 60 Minutes. Yeah, that Joe Rogan, the podcaster who pulls 11 million listeners a day. Network boss Barry Weiss, who came in to make CBS less woke, reportedly loves his reach into the MAGA crowd. One executive bragged that hiring Rogan would give the show, quote, "a core connection to over 50% of the country." Critics call it a desperate gamble that trades the show's credibility for clicks. 60 Minutes spent decades earning trust with hard reporting. Now its bosses want to hand the chair to a comedian who tells you the media is lying to you. Mike Wallace must be spinning in his grave. When the watchdogs chase ratings, the powerful sleep easy. And that's the way it is today, Monday, June 1st, 2026. I'm Tom Hartman. Change starts with you. You can be calling your Democratic or Republican representatives to let them know what you think by calling 202-224-3121. It's the Capitol switchboard. It'll get you right through to them. Jody Arrington, one of the top Republicans on the House Budget Committee, said earlier this month, "The national debt is the United States' next great war." He's talking about our $38 trillion national debt and the $1 trillion annual interest payments that we're making on that debt. Now, the fact of the matter is, if you add up the impact of Reagan's tax cuts in the 1980s, Bush's tax cuts in the early 2000s, and Trump's tax cuts, it all adds up to actually more than $38 trillion. In other words, the entirety of our national debt that we're paying $1 trillion in interest payments on every year that instead could be paying for a national health care system or making college free or anything else, all of that is the result of three Republican presidents transferring over $38 trillion out of the federal treasury and into the pockets of the morbidly rich. There's an article about it at Hartman Report. The national debt is the evidence of the crime. Check it out.

0: 2 minutes past the hour. Picking up your calls here, Roger in Seattle. Hey, Roger, what's up?
1: Thank you.
0: Roger, Roger must have just hung up because he just vanished. I'm sorry, Roger. Dennis in Aptos, California. Hey, Dennis, what's on your mind today?
2: Well, a few things, Tom, and I'm kind of laughing here with your last few callers kind of making excuses for the very rich and why maybe they shouldn't pay all this tax. You know, I got this to say, we the people, we buy the stuff that they either make or produce. We buy the stuff that they sell. And without us buying their stuff, they wouldn't be billionaires or multimillionaires. So I want to get that off my chest. We work for them. We make the stuff that they sell. And yet they're lording over us as though this is 1200s in England and we have serfdom going on.
0: Yeah.
2: So it pisses me off.
0: I get it, Dennis.
2: When I hear people trying to apologize for the rich and how,
0: this is the incredibly brilliant thing that they're really, you know, the morbidly rich, you know, what Franklin Roosevelt called the economic royalists have done is they've convinced average working class people, and in some cases, you know, certainly upper middle class, but in some cases even low income people, that their best interest is to vote the way that the billionaires want them to vote. And it's remarkable how successful they've been. But they have, you know, it took them 40 years to build this massive media infrastructure to bring about this kind of indoctrination.
2: Well, you know, your caller had all these facts at his fingertips. Fact. And, you know, I may be off a year or two. I believe in 2017, either Elon Musk paid zero in federal taxes or Tesla didn't. Bezos. Same thing with him and Amazon. You go back a number of years into the 20-teens, there were years that either he didn't pay any federal income tax or Amazon didn't.
0: And the same is true of Trump, by the way.
2: Because of the tax laws.
0: Yeah, the same is true of Trump. And that's why people are talking about a billionaire wealth tax, because as long as the billionaires are living off their wealth rather than having income, they don't pay any taxes or any income taxes or their equivalent. So,
2: they have all sorts of ways of dodging taxes that are legal, that should be illegal. Yep. And, you know, I have to admit, I just did on become a, quote, millionaire on my stocks and bonds. Mm-hmm. I just did. I got up 1,011,000. I have to check with my. Yeah. But why? I'm riding on the coattails of these tax laws. If there were no stock buybacks, I might only have $750,000 or maybe $800,000 instead of over $1 million.
0: Yeah.
2: So you can see how I personally benefited, but I'd rather have fairness for everybody. And there's one thing that I also want to add: sales taxes, which are in basically every state. Everybody pays sales taxes the same percentage. It doesn't matter if you make $20,000 a year or $200,000 or $2 million or whatever. You pay the same 7% if you go into a store and buy something, or 10%, whatever the sales tax rate may be.
0: Yeah,
2: that is one of the
0: most. And that also gets
2: added
0: to you know, saying, you know, low income people are paying more in taxes than Jeff Bezos because they're buying, you know, everything they basically 100% of their income gets turned into purchases outside of rent, and those purchases are taxed. You're right.
2: Yeah, they're not saving. They're not really saving any money.
0: Yeah. So Dennis, I got to run, but congratulations on your retirement savings. I wish you very well. Thank you for the call. We're hitting the top of the hour here on the other side of the break. What about Bill Pulte? Who is this guy that Donald Trump wants to put in charge of all of our intelligence and the CIA and the NSA and everything else? We'll pick up that up on the other side of the break.
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4: George Orwell spoke bluntly about the nefarious nature of advertising, calling it, quote, the rattling of a stick inside a swill bucket. Even Orwell, though, would have been astonished by the cacophony of swill bucket advertising currently being blasted at us by Amazon, Google, Meta, and other profiteering tech giants. What are they trying to sell? Pure hogwash. Having spent billions to develop artificial intelligence so humanoid robots can displace workers, the tech geniuses are now rushing to build thousands of vast computer data centers necessary to power their brave new AI world. Each center will suck up local water supplies, drastically raise people's utility bills, create monstrous industrial blight and pollution, and enthrone such autocratic thugs as Bezos, Musk, and Zuckerberg as absentee political bosses with domineering power over each locality. But the billionaires forgot something. You and me, we the people, are in open rebellion against this Orwellian future, with officials in multiple states and localities just saying hell no to the profiteers' invasive scams. Thus, the billionaire hucksters are frantically rattling their swill sticks. For example, Mark Zuckerberg, whose Meta Goliath already operates 26 massive data centers and is now spending $600 billion to plop more of them in our communities, has launched a multi-million dollar offensive to beat back local opponents. It's running BS television ads in state capital cities, financing political candidates to hype the data centers, deploying untold numbers of lobbyists to rig the rules against opponents, and hiring an army of, quote, community affairs agents to spread AI propaganda. This is Jim Hightower saying, they have the fat cats, but a groundswell of us alley cats has them on the run. To get involved, go to mediajustice.org/tools.
5: 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And we have some exciting news today. If you're a regular KXRW listener, you may already know the name N.W. Cave, the National Women's Coalition Against Violence and Exploitation. They air a weekly program here called Spotlight for Justice every Thursday at 5 in the afternoon with host Michelle Bart. This week, that organization has some news worth celebrating all across the region. We really want you to know about this. NW Cave, headquartered in Vancouver, Washington, has been named a top winner in two categories at the 2026 Purple Ribbon Awards. The Purple Ribbon Awards, that's one of the most comprehensive national awards programs recognizing advocates, shelters, organizations, and community leaders working to end domestic violence. These awards are presented annually by the Alliance for Hope International. It's a nonprofit that operates domesticshelters.org. And these awards are judged by a national panel of leading professionals in the field. The judges had this to say about NW Cave's submission. Of all the nominations we received, our panel of judges felt that yours was among the most impressive and deserving of this top honor, domesticshelters.org judges panel. So there's two awards. NW Cave earned top honors in two categories for organizations with budgets under $500,000, a distinction that placed them in consideration for up to $30,000 in grant funding. The first award was for Outstanding Fundraising Event, recognizing NW Cave's annual Java for Justice brunch held each year on International Women's Day. If you've been listening to the station lately, you may have heard some footage from that. We've been playing some footage from that awesome event lately. The second was Program Launch of the Year for its True Crime Listening Events, including Stolen Voices of Dole Valley and Shadow Girls. You might have attended those events. They were developed in collaboration with Carolyn Osorio and Braden Morgan of Pie in the Sky Media and KSL Podcasts, and they focus on elevating survivor voices and drawing public attention to unresolved cases of violence and exploitation. I feel like they were sold out, these incredibly packed events locally that just recently happened. Both initiatives are part of NW Cave's Advocacy Center for Justice. Founder and KXRW show host Michelle Bart released a statement saying, "This recognition validates the importance of survivor-centered advocacy, education, and public awareness. Although we were not chosen for part of the $30,000 in grants, we were so very honored to be recognized in both categories. We are deeply grateful to everyone who has supported our mission. And that's Michelle Bart, founder of NW Cave. 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And Michelle, on behalf of your entire KXRW family, congratulations to NW Cave for all of the awesome work that you do every day for women and families everywhere. We're going to get back to Tom Hartman in just a minute, but first, a little bit of music. We're going to hear Andra Day with Rise Up here on KXRW.

0: And welcome back, Frank, in Seattle. Hey, Frank, what's on your mind today?
1: Oh, hey, Tom, how you doing?
0: Good.
1: Hey, I often feel like I'm living in the age of Caligula, you know, who had...
0: there are some real parallels.
1: ...in the Roman Senate.
0: Yeah, there are some real parallels.
1: Yeah. Instead, Trump... Instead, Trump appoints a lot of horses' asses to. back on the taxation point, I just wanted to make a quick point. I'm

0: you know, pregnant women, little kids. I mean, it's just, you know, what they're doing. I, you know, why are we building concentration camps all over America? If you want to deport somebody, put them on a plane. You know, you don't need to hold them in a detention camp for 5 years just to punish them, just so that you can give more money to GEO Group, who is, you know, a major contributor to the Republican Party, you know, for the get that money recycled back to politicians. You know, if it wasn't for Citizens United, we probably wouldn't have for-profit prisons in the United States, because you wouldn't have politicians being paid off by private prison people. You know, if it wasn't for Citizens United, I mean, I could go on and on and on, but if it wasn't for Citizens United, we'd have a national health care system, because the health insurance industry wouldn't be buying off politicians. We wouldn't have Medicare Advantage. We'd have actual functional Medicare at a much lower cost if it wasn't for Citizens United. You know, it goes on and on, and it's the destruction of our political system, or the corruption of our political system by money. Has just been, you know, it's always been the poison, right? You know, the old biblical, you know, the love of money is the root of all evil. And here we are. And it all tracks back to a series of Supreme Court decisions, every single one corrupt. You know, 1886, Santa Clara County, 1978, Bilotti, 2010, Citizens United. If these decisions had not happened, we passed laws to regulate money in politics, regulate billionaires in politics in the 70s, in 73, 74.
1: Yep.
0: And the Supreme Court overturned them in 78. Tom, I got to run, but thank you for the call. Great, great rant. Thank you. 10 minutes before the hour. I'll be back with you in just a second.

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1: A lack of financial literacy can be disastrous, but there's an organization that's addressing the problem. Find out more about Save First Financial Wellness on this episode of The Common Good. Hello and welcome to The Common Good, where we showcase the achievements of members of our community that contribute to Southwest Washington and beyond in a positive way.

0: Hello, I'm Stephen Glickman, your host for this episode of The Common Good. My guest today is Molly O'Donnell, founder and executive director for Save First Financial Wellness, an organization that's dedicated to empowering individuals to achieve financial stability and secure their basic needs by providing the guidance and support needed to navigate financial challenges and build a better future. They use a holistic approach to build trust and provide hope to people who need financial stability and financial literacy. Well, Molly, welcome to the studio. Thanks for coming in today.
1: Thank you, Stephen. Thanks for having me.
0: So we were starting to talk to kind of prepare for the interview, and then you got right into like Save First Financial Wellness. Where did that start up? Where did that come from?
1: Save First came from really my own life experience. And really, I read a book many years ago, and it was by Dave Ramsey. And I realized there was another way to live than paycheck to paycheck. And I'm a survivor of domestic violence, and I had four little kids. But putting into practice those principles, I was able to change our family trajectory. And I just really wanted to share that in the community. So we started in 2009 in Portland, and we were there for 14 years.
0: And when you say we, you were telling me that there were some people who wanted there to be more financial literacy.
1: Yeah, that came a little bit later. So I started at an emergency services in Portland.
0: Okay.
1: And so doing that, helping people with like rent and utility assistance, we realized we were not like helping long term and that we wanted to provide financial tools and access. So fast forward to 2019, and I met a group of folks called Lighthouse Financial Foundation, and they're located here in Vancouver. And they really were just a group of former bankers and retirement specialists who wanted to give back in their community. And so they wanted to provide access to products to people that have barriers, and they wanted to provide financial education. So they formed Lighthouse Financial Foundation as the funder for that kind of activity. And then they found us. And they said, would you come and do this with us? So we started in 2018 here in Vancouver at a place called Bridgeview Resource Center. And so we have one office there, and we also have an office on Fourth Plain near Clark County Food Bank or Community Kitchen. And so we started in partnership with them and came over here full-time in 2023.
0: So you're doing this for how long before you joined up with Lighthouse?
1: Since 2009, so 14 years.
0: So you had a long track record before they got involved. You kind of had proved what was going on. But you were saying that it was a little bit like reactive. It was almost like emergency services.
1: It came out of emergency services. But again, when you just give pay rent for someone, you're not helping them long term and make systemic change. And so that's really what we wanted to do. So we developed this program based on the book that I'd read in my own life many years before.
0: Now, I always talk about like you're standing on the banks of a river, you see a baby float down in a basket, so you jump in and save it, and then you see another one and you jump in and save it, and it's like, how long is it before you go upstream and go, who is putting babies in the river?
1: Exactly.
0: So that's kind of like where you were at.
1: Mm-hmm. I was like, how can we make a change? And like I said, in my life, I had done it. I had managed to, you know, dig out, if you will, of a, you know, domestic violence situation that left me with four children and, you know, the appropriate debt that goes along with that. And so really, again, I just saw another way to live, and I just wanted to share that. Emergency services was the perfect way to start it.
0: It seems as though There's a lot of people who struggle who are single mothers who are who've experienced domestic violence, and it seems really hard to think about like, oh well, you'll put aside money. I know you need money now, but you're going to put aside money. How did you do that?
1: It's a lot of really hard work and dedication and really looking at your expenses very, very carefully and not spending money and kind of curbing where you can, learning how to budget. I didn't know how to do any of that. Most of us don't. And so really it was when I did get a job and go back into the workforce, it was learning how to manage that money properly and put savings aside, have an emergency fund, pay down the debt, that kind of thing.
0: When you say you entered the workforce. What's your level of education? What was your background that brought you to work? the workforce.
1: Yeah, I have a liberal arts degree from back east. I worked on Capitol Hill for many, many years. And then I got married and had four children and was divorced by the time the oldest was four. And I had twins that were 9 weeks old when I left. It was the school of hard knocks. But again, it was that book that I read that really changed things and made me just look at things differently.
0: So you must have had I hate to make assumptions, but I do it all the time. So you come from a family that supported you enough to get a college education.
1: Correct.
0: And then you were in a bad situation and you had the resources to get out of that, even though it was very difficult for you. Now you have other people, they don't have that level of education. They may not have that background. Right. What's the special sauce that you can add to get them to cover or overcome those deficits?
1: It's really in relationship and trust and accountability. And we provide that through financial coaching. So we work one-on-one with people. Education is great around the basics of savings, budgeting, debt reduction, and credit. But really where lives are changed, it's in a coaching relationship where we walk alongside people. We bring in extra tools to help them make a change and see and provide, again, kind of that hope that they can do something different and change their future, financial future.
0: Do you find that helping you're not only working with women, you're still working with all kinds of people. Mm-hmm. Do you find that the people that you're working with are a very receptive audience? They tend to have a good level of success. Is it 50-50?
1: 50-50. It's really difficult. Nobody wants to come and talk about their financial mess. I'm so proud of the clients that do, because it takes a lot. It takes a lot of humility to walk across our threshold and say, hey, I need help, you know. So I would say that our client base is predominantly women, probably 75% women. And they are in domestic violence situations. That's the number one issue that we're hit with. And many of them children, you know, so, and again, debt that comes along with that. So
0: money, you know, money's often cited as the reason for a lot of divorces. It's a very, very emotional issue, and how people save or how people view money is almost like how they brush their teeth. It's so fundamental. It's so like they learned it at such a young age. It must be incredibly hard to change people's financial habits. It's such a third rail.
1: Right. Well, what you hit on is it's a behavior change. This is not about head knowledge. This is about how you behave with your money. What are your money values? What are your partner's money values? How do you put that together and work toward a goal? And so it's those kind of – our curriculum actually starts – so our curriculum was developed in-house, working with the populations that we've worked with since 2009. And it is still based, though, in the Dave Ramsey, in the respect that we have – there's a good pathway, which is learning how to save, learning how to budget so that you can save, and then paying down your debt that you have, and then building for the future. So
0: – yeah, I mean, I used to go out and do a lot of hiking, and they would say plants – grow by the inch and die by the foot. And I kind of feel like, you know, I've talked to my kids about this, is that it's easy to create $10 worth of debt. It's very hard to save $10. Mm-hmm. But if you get into the practice, the money starts working for you. Okay. And then you find one day that's like that $10 that was hard to save, your money just grew by $10 in a day. Mm-hmm. And you're like, oh, wow, this is really great. You've been doing this for a relatively short amount of time, especially in its current form. So what kind of track record do you have for success? You know, and what are some of your metrics for success? Because, yeah, you know, it's seeing somebody's on their way, like, you know, you could go like, look, I'm not seeing a six-figure retirement account because it's been so early, but I can see that someone's on that path.
1: Right. So in education, what we're looking for, Stephen, is a increase in knowledge attainment. So did they learn something in the classes? But in coaching, it's the behavior change. So are they actually living on a budget, developing it, and actually living on it? I mean, there's one thing to have it written on paper, very another thing to actually follow it and live by it. Living on a budget, paying down debt, and actually saving money. Those are what we look for in coaching. We obviously also look at credit scores and do we improve those credit scores, because we're trying to help people get ready for home ownership, those kind of things. So those are kind of the metrics that we look at.
2: like, you know, like where do you, someone comes in, you know, you've got to get them in the right headspace to learn. What do you say to somebody who's just, they've screwed up the courage to come in, they realize they have financial problems. What can you say to them right off the bat that's going to help them start their journey?
1: Well, the number one thing we've learned is let them tell their story. And then in telling that story, we can identify what resources that we can bring to bear. And what is it that we need to, we're a lot of social workers too that are doing the work. So it's really a financial program that was developed by a social service agency. And so that's a different approach. So it's really, again, in that conversation and then seeing what it is that they present with. You know, if it's a payday loan, I may pull out a couple of screens, you know, on the computer and show them what it looks like if they don't pay it off and all that kind of thing. That's a bit of shock therapy. And
2: you know, there are laws against usury in this country so that you can only charge so much for, like, say, a home loan. Mm-hmm. But then those don't apply for credit cards and payday loans.
1: Right.
2: And then those are as brutal and as vicious as anything out there. Like, mm-hmm. you're talking about, like, you know, 27% on a credit card, that doubles what you owe in 3 years.
1: Right. And a payday loan, it can be as high as, you know, 36 and higher too. So yeah, we look at that kind of thing, and really, it's, again, it's very, I hate to use the word simple because it's not, but it's really taking small steps. So as far as savings, how do you start that muscle of savings? It's with something very small. And so we might tell a client, start with $5 a pay period, you know. Start putting it aside, watch it grow. And then they get the incentive that you mentioned earlier. It looks good when your money starts piling up. So that's really good. But it's really start where you're at and do the work. It's hard. And again, we provide that kind of relationship and accountability for that.
2: It seems as though whenever you are dealing with people who need help, we all need help in some way, that there's almost like these archetypes. There's the person who's like very open to collaboration. There's a person who's a loner. There's a person who's like they're not well informed that much. There's a person who's obstinate about stuff. Do you find that to be the case? There's like certain personality types that are more, you know, that lend themselves to success more?
1: Mm-hmm, definitely. The people that are, you know, that do come in, they're really willing to, they're desperate too in many respects. So they're like, they're just looking for any kind of help that they can get. So they're more open to it. The people who have a partner at home that's not going to participate, that's a really difficult situation, you know, and harder for us to navigate. But yeah, I think that's, you know, the ones that come through the door are really, they're wanting to make a change.
0: 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My guest today is Molly O'Donnell from Save First Financial Wellness. We've been talking about how she came to learn financial literacy herself and how she started her organization. We'll be back after a word from our sponsors to continue our discussion. Something without wanting love. Bears heavy on my
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0: Welcome back to The Common Good on KXRW Vancouver 99.9 FM. I'm your host, Stephen Glickman, and my guest today is Molly O'Donnell, founder and executive director of Save First Financial Wellness. Before the break, we were talking about what her organization does. Now we discuss who her organization serves.
2: Well, Molly, before the break, we were talking about, in general, you know, the kind of theoretical client you would have. But in practice, who do you tend to help?
1: Great, Steve. Thank you. We work with really anyone who comes to our doors who wants to make a change and is willing to do the work, okay? We have clients come to us through corporate contracts where we provide emergency assistance for them, for their employees in a crisis. And along with that, we provide the financial education and the financial coaching. And in financial coaching, that's where lives are changed. And so that's where we really want to work with the people on their specific situation, not as in a group environment.
2: That's a nice benefit too, because it's your employer is saying, we want to make sure that the money that we give you in compensation for your work is doing the most for you.
1: It's also, Stephen, it is 54% of Americans spend 20 hours a month on their own personal finances while at work. So it makes a difference to the employer's bottom line. And that's really where employers, you know, we work with employers that are really like very cognizant of that and of the fact they really want a robust benefit package. And it really does fill it out. So it's really, it's a win-win. So we work with those folks. And then we also work with immigrant and refugee populations. And so in the refugee area, I'll just use an example from last year. We worked with Afghan refugees that came in 2021, and we took our curriculum and really developed it in a module format for everything from welcome to U.S. finances to retirement and everything in between. How to read a paycheck, how to buy a home, what's insurance, what are taxes, why do I have to pay them, and all. And then this was actually in Texas, and we went to Texas and we provided the education to the Afghan refugees there. We provided everything in English to a group that was hired by Cherokee Federal. So 269 across the state of Texas. We were there for a solid month and just doing back-to-back trainings. And those folks then went out and all the materials were translated into the necessary languages, and they trained their own community. They taught their own community about money. And it was a wonderful project because they really wanted the information. They really needed it. They had not had it. They'd been here since 2021 and they did not know a lot of what we taught them. And so that was a wonderful, wonderful partnership.
2: You also, with immigrant populations and refugees, you have people who are at a certain level, sometimes a very high level, and then they have this trough that they get caught in as they transition to being in the United States. Mm-hmm. If you can help them, like, you know, if a doctor has to get credentialed in the U.S. and you could help them, they go from being pretty far up to then staying up, and then they can help other people in their communities because refugees
1: Absolutely.
2: And immigrants tend to do that. Mm-hmm. I also feel like whatever you can do for the least likely to succeed is obviously going to be really applicable to everybody else.
1: Mm-hmm. Well, what a great way for them, those folks that came in. There, like you said, there were doctors, there were accountants, there were medical folks, all kinds of people that we trained, professionals in their own country. And here they're finding out they have to start over. And so, yes, and they are trusted in their community. So it was a much better model than us. You know, it was very trauma-informed in the fact that we educated these folks and then they went in and in their own language trained these people.
2: So it's not – in some cases you have to raise people up. But in this case, it's a lot, especially with refugees, a lot of creating a bridge mm-hmm. so they can just get over to where they should be, mm-hmm. you know,
1: yeah.
2: in their community, successful with their businesses and just contributing to society.
1: Yeah. Yeah, no, it was a wonderful program. There's another population we also serve. It's called the ALICE population, and that stands for Asset Limited, Income Restricted, Yet Employed. And so it's what we in the olden days would have called the working poor. But it's a United Way term, and it's really, you know, financial education is not taught in high school. And so that's why we have a job, and that's why this population exists. So it's really to work with those people that have some income that want to make a change, and that's predominantly our entire like client base.
2: I think that if I had had a teacher in high school and they just took out their paycheck and went over it and said, "This is my expenses," that would have had such a profound effect on me. I would have remembered my whole life, mm-hmm. every word.
1: I hope you're right. I mean, I think you're right also. So we did also last year take our curriculum and we hired a youth educator, a high school teacher, and had her take the curriculum and make it 7th through 12th grade. And we're actually piloting it right now in a school in Portland. And so we're looking for another pilot site for this next year. And really it is that. It is looking at a paycheck and how do you read it? And why do you have to pay taxes on April 15th? And when you're taking taxes right out of my check? And, you know, I mean, I don't know about you, but my kids, when they got their first paycheck, they're like, why did the government take all that money?
2: I grew up in New York City. Mm-hmm. In Queens. And so when I got my first paycheck, there was federal tax, there was FICA, mm-hmm. and then there was state tax, and then there was local income tax. So you were paying tax. Now, I was hardly making anything, so it wasn't much. But when I always laugh when people complain about taxes, I'm like, you just don't know. Like, you just don't worry about it.
1: Right.
2: Like, you're not going to fail because you paid taxes.
1: Right.
2: So you have, it sounds like you are branching out and you know, reaching out to the community and creating partnerships for financial literacy. But you have a lot of people who are social workers who are also working in your organization. Have you also created partnerships and reached out to other kind of social work agencies?
1: Mm-hmm. We've reached out to like PIC. We've taught classes for their employees as well as their clients in the Clark County Food Bank and Vancouver Housing. We're with Home Forward over in Portland, providing it to their residents. And also the Oregon IDEA Initiative is a program over there. Our educational platform is used for that. I feel like we're kind of new in Vancouver. We've only been here fully since 2023. And so I feel a little bit like the new kid on the block. But, you know, we're here and we want people to know that there's this resource for them, for their clients, their employees, their relatives, anyone who needs it. That we, you know, we're here to help, and again, we're a nonprofit, so we're not selling something. We really, it's all in house. All the intellectual property is belongs to Save First, and it was created, while it's based in Dave Ramsey, it was created working with really the immigrant, refugee, and vulnerable populations.
2: So, I mean, the name is Save First Financial Wellness, mm-hmm. but wellness is a really great term. It can cover so many things. So is there a part of it that you're like, hey, while you're getting your house in order, you know, like your actual physical wellness, your mental wellness? I mean, all those things, do you address those things?
1: Yeah. We have a training for volunteers in September, and we will be training folks to work with our clients. And so that training, it does include a lot of the social work kind of you know, principles like active listening to help a person. You know, I always say check your biases at the door and come in here and meet people where they're at. And it's not that we have a magic wand and we're going to fix your problems. We're going to walk alongside you and we're going to provide you with some tools and we're going to provide you with accountability and relationship and trust. And so really that's kind of what we're training. So a lot of volunteers that have come to us over the years are accountants or retired financial planners, and we teach them the soft skills and how to talk to people about money.
2: It's kind of funny because I, not to say this in a negative way, but especially because I really like dogs, but training dogs isn't about training dogs, it's about training the people who work with the dogs. Mm-hmm. So it's like you're just, you know, you're training the coaches to work well with the people they're going to work with. If they have a good rapport, that might actually be as important as anything else they learn or know.
1: Right. Yeah. I mean, you don't want to come into a coaching session and just start with, you know, a lot of red marks all over their budget or things like that. You really want to hear their story and hear what it is that brought them in and how they got to where they're at. And that's half the battle. So a first coaching session could last an hour and a half while a person tells their story and then digs in.
2: It seems as though that, you know, you had alluded to this before, but, you know, there's wives that come in and their husbands aren't on board, or their husbands that come in and their wife's not on board. But I also feel like there's a lot of immigrant communities, families that are living together, that if someone has actually come across the threshold, they're like, yeah, I want to bring this back to my family. We'll all get on board. Nobody will do, you know, like no one does this by themselves.
1: Yeah.
2: Do you Have you had that experience?
1: We have, absolutely, especially, like you said, within the immigrant and refugee community. To use the example of last summer with the Cherokee Federal and the Afghan refugees, they brought their families in, and so they taught classes after we left. And the classes could have as many as like 76 people when they had 30 people signed up because they brought their their friends and relatives with them. And the multi-generations that live together. So, yeah, it's good to get the kids involved in the conversation and grandma, you know, if they're all in the house.
2: And it's Cherokee Nation. I mean, that's like, have they found just, you know, it's been very, very difficult for indigenous communities in the United States who've lost large swaths of land where they've have lived a certain lifestyle, so then they don't have a way to make a living.
1: Right.
2: Like, and they're, you know, going out hunting, gathering, or the, you know, indigenous farming techniques is a way of making a living with, you know, it's not just exchanging cash. Mm-hmm. So did the Cherokee Nation kind of get their house in order and be like, other people should get this?
1: It was really working with the Afghans that they wanted to do that. So that was kind of – we haven't moved any further with that partnership, though we're in a lot of conversations with them. But, yes, I would love to work with the actual Cherokee Nation to help their that population.
2: Yeah, it seems like they're, you know, indigenous populations, especially if you have something that's named Cherokee, like that could really go far. Mm-hmm. Because you're talking about like working poor. Mm-hmm. You know, you find that a lot in indigenous communities.
1: Yeah, and you look at like the you know, the casinos and things like that. I think of all those employees, they could all use this kind of a service or a benefit.
2: Yeah, working in a casino could be a real step up for somebody in it from an indigenous community.
1: Mm-hmm.
2: But then they don't necessarily know what to do with their money to be
1: right.
2: most effective and create the greatest amount of security for themselves.
1: Right. Yeah.
2: So is there anything else that you want to say before we wrapped up?
1: Yeah, I think, you know, just follow us on social media. You can find us at safefirstfinancialwellness.org. Follow us on social media on Facebook, LinkedIn, Instagram.
2: Fantastic. Well, Molly, thank you so much for coming in today and discussing this. It's really important for people to know.
1: Thank you for having me. I agree. I think it's really important. I think it's a great service. Darling, the
0: smile's returning. 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I've been your host, Stephen Glickman. 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
6: 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So thanks for joining us. I'm DJ Stina, and in my life recently, I had the opportunity to go to Ireland, and I learned about something called poutine, spelled P-O-T-E-E-N, and I heard about it from my Irish relatives directly. I heard about it from people in the pub who used to distill it, and all the stories they had about it being distilled on islands, how it was illegal under British occupation, and now how it's making a comeback. So I have gathered some songs to start off with about poutine, but the very first thing we're going to hear is from the BBC archive. And this was from several decades ago. Fife Robertson was a character on the BBC, and he's hiking around Ireland talking to a poutine moonshiner who really isn't making it. Or is he? You can decide. After that, a couple songs about poutine and some more Irish music in this half an hour here on KXRW. Thank you so much for joining me. Up next, Fife Robertson from the BBC Archive.
7: Oh, can't you hear us calling, Katie Daly? We want to drink your Irish Mountain Dew.
8: Mountain Dew. Where I am now, they don't sing about Mountain Dew. They make it. Mountain Dew is another name for the stuff that's spelt poutine and pronounced poutine. Illicitly distilled whiskey. Do-it-yourself hooch. And so much of it is made here in the lonely hill country of County Cork that raids like this by the police on areas where they've reason to believe an illicit still is operating are quite common. The war between the police and the poutine makers, you could very nearly call it a game, is conducted on gentlemanly lines, with no ill feeling on either side. Both police and moonshiners abide strictly by the rules. That's to say, the police must catch a man red-handed, actually making the stuff. And the moonshiners, on their part, offer no resistance when they are caught. It's a fair cop, and they go quietly. If you were to draw a line down the middle of Ireland, you could say roughly that the poutine country lies to the west of it. But there's not so much of it made now up in Galway and Connemara, which used to be the great place for poutine making, because there the church has cracked down on it in earnest. And in this devoutly Catholic country, a black robe carries more authority than a blue uniform. When I mentioned to a citizen of these parts that it would be nice to see a still in actual operation, he said the matter could be arranged, but of course it would take time, say half an hour. And sure enough, Becky came and said he'd found the very man for the job, and him just round the corner too, you might say. So here I am, about to have my arranged interview with a County Cork moonshiner, or rather, an ex-moonshiner, because I want to make it abundantly plain that the man I'm about to see hasn't handled a still since 1872. So, this is how it's done.
9: This is how it's done.
8: Can you explain the process to me, Natty?
9: I can.
8: What's this now?
9: That's beer. They call that beer.
8: Uh-huh.
9: 'Tis made out of malting barley.
8: That's your fermented liquor?
9: Yes.
8: Yeah?
9: 'Twas steeped in that barrel first, you see.
8: I see.
9: And then, when 'twas there for about 4 days.
8: Uh-huh.
9: And then we put it over then into this...
8: And boil
9: this
8: it
9: boiler. And it's boiling now, and it'll come up in vapour.
8: Yeah.
9: Into this head. And it'll go along here, then you see. Down here, this is the worm. It's what they call the worm, too.
8: Into the water to be cool?
9: Yes.
8: I see.
9: And... out there, then the whiskey's coming. That's the whiskey out there, see.
8: Now, how much would you make at a doing?
9: 4 gallons and a half.
8: Now, how long would that take?
9: About, to run it.
8: Aye.
9: About 6 hours.
8: A night's work, in fact.
9: Well, most of a night. If we have a fire put going, and it should take a good while before before the fire is red.
8: Mm-hmm.
9: Fit to put it boiling, you see.
8: Yeah, I see.
9: And then you have to run it secondly.
8: Oh?
9: You have to run it secondly.
8: Distill it twice, you
9: yes.
8: mean? Why?
9: The first run, now that's coming out there, it is only singling, they call it.
8: It's not strong enough, the first
9: that's
8: time,
9: strong
8: I
9: enough.
8: Mean. How good is it?
9: Yeah, it is very strong.
8: Is it as good
9: Did you ever taste any of it?
8: No.
9: Didn't you? There it is there. Look.
8: This is safe now.
9: Oh, that's...
8: Nothing will blow off.
9: Oh, that's pure whiskey.
8: Uh-huh.
9: You can taste that now. That's good.
10: Well, it's certainly strong.
9: You may be sure it's strong. Yeah. That is good whiskey.
11: All that the grasses grow and the waters flow in a free and easy way. But give me enough of the rare old stuff that's made near Galway Bay. Come gougers all from Donegal, Sligo and Leitrim too. And we'll give them the slip and we'll take a sip of the Rayleigh Mountain Dew.

'Tis Hebrews, the card you let us exceed all, and he bits all the doctors and old Donegal. For if you were gasping and ready today, the smell of it sparking would lift your heart high. Then hoist it up higher, close under your nose, and Inverman loves it wherever he goes. We can't have a christening without it at all. We drink and sing chorus, shake hands and sing all. Here's a health to your gossips as we do them call, and if you be a ghost that you may meet us all. Now Paddy the rascal of late he had been, with steam and hot water he brewed his potheen. He left it in barrels, I hear people say, till his cow took a notion of drinking one day. As soon as old Branny this notion did take, she first broke the burra and then pulled the stake. She went to the barrel and she drunk her fill, and believe me, she didn't leave much for the still. When she got drunk, she began to feel shame. Says she, Paddy Shanahan, calling him by his name, I'm as drunk as a beggar with the juice of your malt, but Paddy, I warn ye, it isn't my fault. She hiccuped and staggered and challenged him to fight, and swore that in through him she'd let the delight. That his breed was all coward, she told him to note, and she dared him to tramp on the tail of her coat. Next day she woke up with a bad broken horn. She then started to curse the day she was born. She cursed Barham and Kilty and Potchin likewise, and all the still tinkers in under the skies. She advised all good cows for to mind their fair name, and never take drink that would bring them to shame. She whispered to Paddy, she says in his ear, sure you won't tell Una I went on the beer. Oh, Paddy, a vic, if it's mercy you'll have, I'll bring you each year now a fine heifer calf. Oh, Paddy, oh, hill, I'm fond of a spree, but Paddy, a vic, we're the same, you and me. So Paddy had mercy, we give him renown. When Una went to milk her, the milk it was brown. Poor cow then, says Una, her heart's blood she's given. We'll never be wanting as long as she's living. So drink and be merry and forgive the old cow. Here's a health to Bowl Shanahan, whither or how. Me never want potching, head warm or still, on that sanctified place they call Kirilug's Hill.

At Ballinas Carty, sometime I delayed and wetted my whistle with porter. Then I spit down me fish till I raised up me stick, and down the coach road like a deer I did lip. I care not for bailiffs, landlord or old Nick, and I sang like the lark in the morning. 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

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Oh, what is it that'll come over you tall? When I call for the rent, sure I get none at all. But at the next sessions you'll pay for it all. I'll take the high road to Dungarvan. Oh, hooray for the Bolton's wife, she replied, you're as bad as your daddy on the other side. Our National Land League will pull down your pride, for it's able to bear every sorrow. Oh, your husband was drinking in town last night, shouting and bawling for Bolton and Strite. But our planet campaign will give him a fright, for he never bear all our sorrow. If me husband was drinking, now what's that to you? Should I draw to re-drink it than give it to you? You skinny old miser, you're not worth a chew, and your mossy old land is no bargain. So he shouted to Ray, and she shouted Yoo-hoo, and through the green fields like old Nicky then flew, saying, God help the land.

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That's Portland station X-Ray, which is our sister station, and we rely on them for a lot of programming support and just general love for keeping us on the air for the past 9 years. I'm going to tell you what you have been listening to besides the poutine educational piece. You just heard Connie Foley, the boys from County Mayo. That's where my relatives were from who were telling me about that. Lament to the Moon by Packy Manus Byrne. Norman Kennedy with Night Visiting Song. Joe Haney with the wife of the bold tenant farmer. Katie Daly, which is a classic song you probably have heard, and I think was kind of in that documentary, maybe not the clip that I included, and that was by Johnny Jones. Before that, Patty Tunney, The Cow That Drank the Poutine, and The Rare Old Mountain Dew by the Dubliners and the Pogues. So that's where Mountain Dew comes from. It's actually poutine, which is a wildly clear, distilled whiskey-like substance that predates so much of what was distilled here on this continent later on. So thousands of years of distilling this poutine. Again, it's spelled P-O-T-E-E-N, so you can head to your favorite internet browser and find out more about how this ancient booze is making a comeback all across Ireland. A booze that was once illegal to make under British occupation of Ireland. You've been listening to Astina Short here on KXRW 99.9.

0: So I'm Rowan, and I'm here at Kindred, and everyone is welcome here. We are Bulk Refillery. We have several different options. You can definitely bring in your own vessel. We'll just get the weight on that, and then you fill it with what you're wanting. We also have a ready-to-go section of some different options that you can just grab and go. And then we have community-donated jars as well if you're needing a container to put things in.
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0: importó.
1: 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And that's right, it is an hour of Italian tunes. Up next, Gino Paoli with Sapore di Sale here on KXRW.

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I'm DJ Stina, and I'm going to try and pronounce all these Italian tunes you've been hearing. That was just Sofia Loren and Paolo Bazzaleri with Tu Wow, Paola Americano. Before that, Caterina Caselli with Nessuno Mi Puoi Guidare, Gianni Mezzia with Il Barattolo, Nada with Mace Freddo Fa, Rita Pavone with La Partita di Paione, and Gino Paoli with Sapporo di Sale. Up next, we have the father of Neapolitan music, born way back in 1920, starting his career in 1937 at the ripe age of 17, Renato Carazzone with Mambo Italiano here on KXRW.

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That was just Iva Zanicci with Come Ti Vorrai. Before that, Patti Pravo with La Bambola, Fred Buscaglione with Guarda C'è Luna, I Gigante, Una Ragazza in Due, Mina with Taratata, and Renato Carazzone with Mambo Italiano here on KXRW.

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That was just Gabriela Ferry with Remedios, Fred Buscaglione with Jukebox, Mattia Bazar with Per un'ora de amore, Eduardo Vianello with Abbronazzanissima, and Caterina Caselli with Nessuno mi può guardicare. 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Up next, Catherine Spock with La notte è fatta per rubare.

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9: This is episode 8 of the Head Full of Bees program. What is the show, you ask? It is a music show. I play songs. My name is Biz Marquis. I'm the host. This is my show. And as usual, I'm starting with a cover song. I know very little about Rachid Taha other than he is Algerian-French, was in a punk band in the early 80s, and at some point recorded this really cool cover of The Clash's Rock the Casbah, which admittedly, not my favorite Clash tune, but this version is definitely a winner. So without further ado, it's time to...

0: That was Latvian band Anait, A-N-A-I-T, if you want to look it up, with a song from 2025 that translates to English as Lantern Light. Before that, you heard Jamaica's Honey Boy Martin with Dreader Than Dread from, I believe, 1969. Two songs that really, really fit together well. That is called Sarcasm. Right now, though, it is time for the I Recommend segment, where I reach out to a friend and ask them to recommend a song for me to play. And this time around, it's Sandy Yang, CEO and Executive Creative Director at Here Studio in Los Angeles, sometime vocalist for the Red Crayola, graphic artist, guitarist, drummer, longtime friend. Sandy, what have you got for me?
1: My name is Sandy Yang, and I recommend Three by Two Hollis. It's a song off his album, Boy. I think it's meant to be an interlude, but definitely stands on its own. I chose it because it's one of those songs that keeps progressing as it goes, doesn't really follow traditional structure, and it's also written and produced by the artist.

from 2022 that was Untethered by PVA. And before that, you heard Blank Mass with a song called Dead Format from way back in 2015. Depending on how old you are, that may or may not seem like a long time ago. It does not to me. Comrades, it is time for everyone's favorite part of the show, the part where I get to read song titles that are in a very foreign language. I like to come into these cold, no reference, no practice run. I don't even look up how to pronounce them. Why not? Because it's hilarious. So, here is Swedish/Bosnian singer-songwriter Edna with a beautiful little song called Kad Prats Vatu Bihari. That is according to me,

0: Axel Flovent from Iceland right there. That song was called Your Ghost. And before that, you heard Seattle's Rocky Votolato with a pretty little tune called White Daisy Passing from 2006. Before Rocky, you heard Georgia Gets By with an absolute stunner of a song called Some Kind of Angel. And now, ladies and gentlemen, and all folks in between, it is time for some advertising. Yes!
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0: 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It's in all caps. Quit being a cheap ass. Do it. $5. $5 is all I'm asking for. Pandering out of the way, let's move on to some Swedish indie pop or whatever these guys are. This is Havet, H-A-V-E-T, with a song that translates to, I'm not going to read the Swedish, it translates to Joaquin Phoenix will take his own life. Ooh.

From their Peel Sessions LP, that was The Chameleons with a song called The Fan and the Bellows. Before that, you heard French new wave band Marquis de Sade from 1979 with a song called Skin Disease. That is from their LP called Danzig Twist, or I guess Danzig Twist. But guess what? No Danzig. He is nowhere to be found on that record, nor is there any Twist of Cain. False advertising is what that is. All right, it is time to start wrapping it up. We started with a kooky cover. We end with the kooky original. It's The Clash. It's Rock the Casbah. Is it a big radio hit? Yes. Is it the best song by The Clash? No. Is it still a good song? You betcha.

that does it for episode 8. I hope you liked it. I did. It was great. I play great stuff. Do you want more great stuff? Well, you can go online at kxrw.fm, where you can stream previous episodes from this program and all of our other awesome shows anytime you want. 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My name is Beefcake the Mighty. The show is called Head Full of Bees, and this is KXRW LP 99.9 FM, Vancouver, Washington.

0: So I'm Rowan, and I'm here at Kindred, and everyone is welcome here. We are Bulk Refillery. We have several different options. You can definitely bring in your own vessel. We'll just get the weight on that, and then you fill it with what you're wanting. We also have a ready-to-go section of some different options that you can just grab and go. And then we have community-donated jars as well if you're needing a container to put things in.
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1: Childhood curriculum, but so is the richer development of human thinking through putting pen to paper. So let's do both.

You're listening to KXRWLP Vancouver, and we're taking a break from the Tom Hartman Show. He takes these five-minute breaks. We broadcast Tom Hartman live from his studio in Portland. But during these five-minute breaks, we like to broadcast from our studio here in Vancouver at KXRW and tell you a little bit about what's happening on this side of the river. And today, we're talking about East Vancouver. Columbia Tech Center in East Vancouver is becoming one of the most active community hubs in the city this summer, with two free recurring events running from June through August. The East Vancouver Farmers Market opened for its 2026 season on June 4th and runs every Thursday through September 24th from 10 in the morning to 2 in the afternoon. Located at 17701 Southeast Mill Plain Boulevard, the market has been operating out of Columbia Tech Center since 2014 and currently supports more than 50 small businesses each season. Vendors offer a range of farm fresh produce, prepared foods, and handmade artisan goods. Free parking is available in the lot directly west of the market, as well as in the grass lot south of the market off of Southeast Sequoia Circle and Southeast Cardinal Court. Leashed, well-behaved dogs are welcome. For shoppers who use SNAP and EBT benefits, all eligible vendors at the market accept both of them. The East Vancouver Market is a program of the Vancouver Farmers Market organization, which also operates the downtown market at Esther Short Park on weekends year-round. Beginning in July, Columbia Tech Center Park on the same grounds will host Sunday Sounds, a free outdoor concert series presented by the City of Vancouver. 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Continuing news from East Vancouver, a new food cart complex has opened over there. Vancouver Station Food Carts is located at 1817 Southeast 164th Avenue, just off Mill Plain Boulevard. The complex has space for 44 individual food cart vendors, along with an indoor area that includes a full cocktail bar, coffee, ice cream, and private event rooms. Communal seating areas and fire pits are also available throughout this outdoor space. Sound familiar? Sound like a Pacific Northwest food cart pod? Well, developers describe it as the largest food court plaza in the United States. The complex soft opened in February and a grand opening is expected this summer. And new vendors are still continuing to fill the spots of this gigantic food cart plaza. Vancouver Station Food Carts is open to the public for current vendor listings and hours. Head to vancouverfoodcarts.com or visit them at 1817 Southeast 164th Avenue in East Vancouver. We're almost at the five-minute mark. It is almost time to send you back to Tom Hartman live in his studio in Portland that we broadcast here from our studio in KXRW in Vancouver. And we're going to have Vancouver's own jazz artist Keith Cheek play us out to the five-minute mark to get you back to Tom Hartman. For KXRW, I'm Stina Trecha.

org. We're talking to Kat Abu-Ghazaleh and Michael Rabbit, two of the Broadview Six, though they might not have known each other before. Charges have been dropped against them. We'll continue to cover this story. That does it for our show. I'll be at IFC on Thursday night at 6:30 in New York, then to Tampa to celebrate WMNF on Friday night, and then to Miami on Saturday and Sunday at the O Cinema. 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I'm Amy Goodman.

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2: Me that your station had already done those things. It's not you didn't create the conditions under which Idea Stream came along and took the station away. Jennifer, I wonder, since you are the historian of college radio, is there more context that you would like

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My name is Alex, and this is Mazes. On Mazes, we play 1 hour of jazz-adjacent new release music every Wednesday at 2. Hope you're having a great Wednesday afternoon so far. And right now, we're listening to Robohands with Hermit Part 3.

My name is Alex, and you're listening to Mazes on X-Ray FM. That last song was Thundercat and Willow with Thunderwave. Before that, we heard the latest from Micaiah McRaven with Newsfeed featuring Junius Paul. And then the set was kicked off with Hermit Part 3 by Robohands. Up next, we've got Mark Lockhart with Shapeshifter.

My name is Alex, and you're listening to Mazes on X-Ray FM. That last song was Marie Crudy with Unpredictable. Before that, Adrian Young with Respond to Sound. Before that, Harrison with All About Us. And right now, we've got Donnie McCaslin with Klitsch.

My name is Alex, and you're listening to Mazes on X-Ray FM. That last song was Jasmine Mira with Some Rain Must Fall. Before that, Ego LMA with What You Waiting For. Before that, Donnie McCaslin with Glitch. And right now, we're listening to Sam Wilkes with Stay Awake.

0: My name is Alex, and you're listening to Mazes on X-Ray FM. We are at the end of today's show. Hope you enjoyed it. Hope you're going to have a great rest of your afternoon. This last song was SML with Chicago 4. Before that, we heard Yousef Days with Chai Avenue. Before that, Sam Wilkes.
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Ray-Ban Jan here with exactly what you want to hear on a Wednesday afternoon, whether you know it or not. 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Radio is yours. My name is Sean. I'm subbing for DJ Kiki. This show is Music for Neighbors. I've got about an hour of real poppy stuff lined up for you. We will begin with the Mighty Fall.

X-Ray FM, music for neighbors with the B-52s here on X-Ray FM. My name is Sean. I'm subbing for Kiki. We opened today's music for neighbors with The Fall, performing Hey Luciani, another illustration of Mark E. Smith's papal obsessions. I'm going to sober it up just a little bit now. We're going back to Manchester. Here's New Order.

Welcome to another maximally cool mic break here on Music for Neighbors. Usually DJ Kiki is here on a Wednesday, but I'm Sean and I'm here in Studio B trying to keep the volume meters level no matter what I am doing. It's a very cool Wednesday here in Studio B. Do you know what happened? Quine Fan checked in on the text line. Do you know what that means? Of course you don't. But it is significant. The text line here, by the way, is 971-220-KXRY, or in numerals, that is 971-220-5979, and you are welcome to send a message to that line at any darn time. Here on Music for Neighbors, we heard Television Do See No Evil. That's from one of those Rhino remasters that only a few lucky people got. I was one of those lucky people. Neener, neener, neener. We heard Pretenders Do Mystery Achievement from their first LP on Sire Records. Elvis Costello and the Attractions did Busybodies. From Armed Forces, you know, that's still my favorite Elvis Costello album, in spite of my friends trying to persuade me that Trust or something else is better. We heard Blondie Do Dreaming. That guitar got just a little bit frippish there, didn't it? New Order did The Hymn from their first LP, where they claim to be still quite confused, having gone into ontological shock at the death of their former singer. But happier times prevailed. I got some more records to play. Did you guys see the Devo documentary? I think it's on Netflix. Very good. Very true to history, very thorough, very fast-paced, well-edited. Bob Lewis even got his proper acknowledgement from the group for the entire cosmology of Devo. Anyway, I was surprised. I've watched that film with a couple of friends, and they've come away shocked. They didn't know the history. They didn't know the Devo cosmos. They didn't know the truth about devolution. They just thought it was all about Whippet. They were impressed. So, what a great friend I am is, I guess, what I'm trying to say. And if I were a greater friend to you, I would shut up right now and play some more records. Here we go.

Karen Lawrence and the Pins with the song Blondes. That one was requested. That was suggested by my spouse last night when I was putting the show together, and what a great suggestion it was. So one must praise her for her fine sensibilities. I praise her. Talking Heads before that, live, Found a Job from the Stop Making Sense soundtrack. We heard Nikki and the Corvettes do Just What I Need. Pete Shelley did Homo Sapien. We heard Lena Lovitch do Say When. Did everybody see her show here at Alberta Rose Theater last October? Amazing. And the crowd was amazing that night, too. Each side really brought it for the other that time. We started the block with Devo from their debut LP, Are We Not Men? Performing Gut Feeling and Slap Your Mammy. My name is Sean. It has been my fun these past 2 weeks to be subbing for DJ Kiki while she's out doing American things. If the FCC still allows, I would like to wish much love and happiness to everyone. And even if they don't still allow, I'm going to leave you with some Iggy and we'll probably get to a little Tom Tom Club. Thanks, everybody, for tuning in. Keep it locked to Extra FM. 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

0: 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You're in the middle of some X-Ray programming this afternoon. And up next is no exception. We've got the show Long Distance Call that normally plays Fridays 6 to 7 on KXRY or X-Ray. 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

0: Do you know what somebody asked me the other day? I was telling them about I'm into this place and the work that I do, and they said to me, well, what are you going to do when you run out of people to talk about? And I was like, run out? Run out of people to talk about? Run out of organizations and artists and independent cultural events that are going on all over the county? I'm not going to run out. I have a list going right now that's more than 300 organizations and people that I could interview right now if I needed to. So no, I'm not worried about running out. And I'm certainly not worried about running out in the summertime when things get even more awesome. So I thought I'd do something fun. In this episode, where I am talking about some of the great things that are coming up for June 2026 in Clark County, I'm going to especially highlight some of the arts and culture events that are going on in just one day in the month of June. And that one day is a perfect example of how much we have going on in our community and how much we have to celebrate. So buckle up, everybody. And to you naysayers who think I'm going to run out of stuff to talk about, let this be a little gauntlet for you to get out of your house and go see what's going on. Welcome to I'm Into This Place, your deep dive into the local arts, culture, and heritage of Clark County. From fabulous new restaurants to quirky art installations to the historical sites you never even knew to look for, we're inviting you along. Whether you're a Clark County connoisseur or just starting to get to know her, get ready to fall head over heels for this place we call home. I'm your host, Adriana Baer, and I'm into this place. Let's go. All right, let's check out some of the arts and culture events coming up in June. Things are definitely heating up all around Clark County with a ton of great music and poetry and history and lots of visual art. This is the time of year where we start getting a lot of outdoor festivals too. So let's kick off by talking about the Camtown Arts and Music Festival in Camas. This is a community favorite that used to be known as the Camtown Youth Festival. It's returning this year with a fresh new vision, bringing together artists, performers, and makers of all kinds. It will be happening in Crown Park, and there will be four stages of live performances, interactive art demonstrations and workshops, local vendors, and tons of stuff for people of all ages. That is on June 6th in Camas. Speaking of June 6th, let's use June 6th to do my fun experiment. What else is going on around Clark County just on that one day? Well, we've got up in Yakult the Pomeroy Farms Arts and Crafts Farm Day. You can step back into homespun charm as the farm comes alive with traditional arts and crafts, live demonstrations by local artisans, hands-on experiences, a vendor market, including a quilt show. I took my daughter to this quilt show last year, and I've got to be honest, we are not quilt show type of folks, but we had a great time, and she was fascinated by all of the things that these incredible quilt artists are able to do with fabric. And while you're there, don't forget to stop by Pomeroy Cellars to taste some of their incredible wine. Pomeroy Cellars was a guest on the podcast last year. You can go back and listen to that episode and learn all about them too. There's a link to that in the show notes. So again, that's Yakult on June 6th and also the following day, June 7th. What else is going on June 6th? Well, we love it when our podcast guests partner up. So you can join Christopher Luna, our former Clark County Poet Laureate, and Abby Braithwaite from the Plasnewid Farm Arts Initiative for Land Collage, The Poetics of Place. They are going to dive into the layered ways that land holds metaphor and the ways those layers come together in a collage of words, images, and meaning. You'll read selected poems on the theme, write to prompts, and have a chance to share your writing with the group. Participants will learn about Plasnewid Farms' past, present, and future, and will leave the day with a handful of completed poems. So that's Ridgefield again on June 6th. And what if you're hanging out in Vancouver on June 6th and you want to go do something fun? Well, why don't you come hang out with me? I'll be at the Clark County Teen Battle of the Bands, which is back for year two. Each band plays a 15-minute, three-song set, including at least one original song, and they get critiqued by a panel of music industry judges. There are eight bands this year made up of teens from all over Clark County from 14 to 18 years old. We've got original songwriters, rock, folk, punk. It's going to be really cool. Whoever wins gets some awesome prizes, which include recording studio time and music video production and workshop scholarships. So if you want to check out Battle of the Bands, that is also June 6th. It's at 5:30 p.m. at the Columbia Tech Center Park. All right, let's leave June 6th for a minute now that I've proved my point about how many amazing things there are going on in our community. So during the 2026 Vancouver Pollinator Festival, which is on June 20th, we can visit the Arts Hub to celebrate the connection between creativity and the natural world. Artists in our community who work with a lot of natural materials and really think about the way that their art is in relationship to nature are going to be teaching workshops throughout the day, kind of showing us how our art and being in the world and nature and the work that bees do are all part of one big whole. Those workshops are going to be taught by Hill Kent, Kim Wessa, and Linda Robertson. And again, that's Vancouver Arts Hub, June 20th, 10 a.m. to 2 p.m. Now, I want to remind everybody that all of these events are posted on our website. If you go to the events tab in the menu bar, you can find the events that are going on all month long. And I'm constantly updating that list. So you can come back every single week and see the new stuff that's happening for right now and coming up in the near future in our community. You can find a link to find out more about upcoming events and the events that I'm talking about today in the show notes. So before I sign off, I want to give you one more opportunity that we all have coming up in the month of June. You've probably started to hear about Inspire Vancouver. Inspire Vancouver is a new grant program that is investing $6 million a year to increase access to arts, culture, heritage, and science in Vancouver. Inspire Vancouver is part of a larger statewide program, and it's just being launched here in our community right now. So if you are an artist or part of an arts organization or a school in Evergreen or Vancouver school districts, you can apply for money from the Inspire Vancouver program to do the great things that you do. They're doing some information sessions about Inspire Vancouver that are going to cover the grant types, eligibility, application timelines, and all of that. There are a few more info sessions going on actually this week at the end of May and also at the beginning of June to find out more about the Inspire Vancouver program. The ones in June are June 3rd and June 11th, both at 6 p.m. June 3rd is at Cascade Park Community Library, and June 11th is at the Vancouver Arts Hub. You can find a link to more information about Inspire Vancouver through that same link in the show notes. And I have an upcoming episode about the Inspire Vancouver program in the editing bay right now. So stay tuned to find out more about what's going on with that program and where all this money is coming from. This week marks our one-year anniversary here at I'm Into This Place. For the past year, we have produced high-quality, free coverage of the incredible arts and culture of Clark County. We've produced over 50 episodes. We've had a newsletter, a website, social media, all kinds of ways to uplift and highlight the people who are doing the incredible work in our backyards. Somebody asked me the other day if people pay to be on the show. And the answer is no, they absolutely do not. It is free to everybody who is featured on the show, on our newsletter, on our website. And the reason for that is because the arts and culture makers of our community are generally independent artists or nonprofits. They don't have a lot of money to spend on things like in-depth coverage of their work or advertising. I do this all for them for free. And the way that we can afford to do that is through sponsorships and individual support. So thank you to all of you, those of you who've been with us from the start, and those of you who are just finding us today. Over the past year, I've been collecting community shoutouts as part of our Community Voices segment that I share every week on the podcast. Those shoutouts are from people just like you, listeners and community members who want to share their favorite places or things to do in Clark County that have something to do with arts, culture, heritage, history. And today, I've collected a whole bunch of these recommendations and put them together for you in this special episode where we're shouting out places you might want to get on your dance card heading into summer. Yes, I know that it might still be raining, but soon the sun will be shining and we'll want to be getting out of our house and going and engaging with our community even more. Now, these voices have come to me in a couple of different ways. The first is at the Vancouver Arts and Music Festival last summer. My friend Jessica Geffen, who runs The Soundstage, which is a professional recording and podcast studio right here in Vancouver, she and I set up a mobile recording studio at the festival, and a lot of you came in to give your shoutouts in person. Some of you have called in and left a message on our voicemail or sent an email, and some of you were at another in-person event at the Clark County Historical Museum, which I'm into this place co-hosted with Johnson Bixby, which is a local woman-owned, women-led financial planning firm. So you're going to hear a whole bunch of different recommendations for places around our community that you should not miss. And I hope you really enjoy this little episode that I've put together. And if you want to get your voice on a Community Voices segment coming up, maybe you want to shout out your favorite artist, restaurant, or place to go, you can find all the information on how to do that in the show notes. So enjoy your voices right here on I'm Into This Place.
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4: 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My name is Diego. If you'd like to support a talented up-and-coming artist, check out Lee Wesselman at leewes.art. That's LEEWES.ART. She does amazing linoleum and woodblock prints, as well as murals. 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Thank you.
5: My name is Joshua Iwata, and I am into Hidden House Event Space. They have hosted everything from my 40th birthday to my daughter's graduation party. And David and Elaine, the owners, are just incredible people, incredible chefs and hosts, and they make, in my opinion, some of the best food I have ever eaten. I am just always blown away with what they come up with, their creativity, their generosity, and most importantly, their food.
6: 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I'm known as Machine Sarah with Machine Eileen, and we play the saddest songs you'll ever hear in your entire life, and you'll cry yourself to sleep. But we're also a lot of fun, and come see us live. We love to have shenanigans, not only on stage, but throughout town. Keep your eyes open for us and your ears open, and you can find our newest release, Independence Day, on the Ronald Records label, and find us on all of the socials at Introducing the Machine.
7: Hi, my name's Grady. I want to shout out Hawaiian Soul. It's on Minnehaha and St. John's. It's a Hawaiian food truck. That's their weird days, weird hours, cash only, but it's incredible. Get any dessert they have at any time. It's always terrific.
8: Hello, my name is Diana Zolotko. I retired about 2 years ago and began my late-in-life art journey. I went to Medallion Art School, who did a wonderful job teaching me how to use watercolors. And now I'm a student of Sarah Lynn Hunter, the owner of A Little Gray Bird Studio. Would like to give a shout-out to her teaching methods and walking us through every medium and teaching us the small things, how to use a pencil, how to use erasers, the different types. Right now I'm working on pastels, but I've learned charcoal and graphite, and it's really been an exceptional learning process with her. So shout-out to Sarah.
9: Hello. I'm Barbara Coleman, and I want to talk about the Vancouver Symphony Orchestra. I've been in Vancouver 11 years. It took me only 3 months to become involved with the VSO. And they are one of the best orchestras I have ever heard. And Salvador Broton's, our maestro, is amazing. And the orchestra members are amazing. You will absolutely love every concert that you come to.
10: My name's Alicia, and I live in Vancouver, Washington, and I have a shout-out for Tommy O's in Camas, Washington. And if you're ever in Camas, go check out Tommy O's for some calamari steaks. They are delish. And then also the Cheese Company in Camas is a great place if you're looking for a wine pairing.
11: My name is Josephine, and I'm into Copper Belt books.
12: Hi, my name is Angela Guerrero Chapin, and I would like to just share a little bit about some places that I love in Clark County. On a typical weekend day, I would probably come out to the farmer's market and check out some of the beautiful crafts and foods. I would stop at Doppelganger and check out some of her clothing. And then going up Main Street, you would go to Relevant Coffee. And then if you were still hungry, you would have some lunch at Provecho, which is a Mexican restaurant on Main Street. And across the street, there's a bookstore called White Oak, where it is nice to just go and chill and browse all of the books. And recently, I discovered a place called River Maiden on Mill Plain that's actually really a sweet little place with plants, lots of beautiful plants all over, and they sell some pretty good Stumptown coffee. Their chocolate chip cookies are dynamite, and I love getting their Rice Krispie treats as well. Okay, thanks for listening. Love you, Clark County.
13: Hello, Clark County. My name is Charlie Fisher. I'm here to give a shout out to Meaningful Movies in Ridgefield. They do a quarterly showing of various short films around an hour or so at the Old Liberty Theater in Ridgefield, Clark County, Washington. And at the end of every film, we always have a panel of speakers that kind of touch on the various themes that are highlighted in the movies that we watch. And we like to, you know, go to different screenings that have a kind of correlation to something that's kind of going on in the world. So, you know, we may have a movie on on Black History Month, and so something around that or something to do with some other area of American history. And it's really interesting and open to all throughout Ridgefield, Clark County, and all of these various communities. And I highly recommend that you all go check it out. I really enjoy going there myself when I'm home from school.
10: I'm Linda Robertson, and I am into Art at the Cave. They have beautiful shows that are very inclusive and community-minded, and always fun events to go to, as well as some other things like collage meetups and meditation. Go check them out.
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16: Hi, I'm Rose Jubb, and I am really into the Arts Quarter in Ridgefield, Washington right now. There's a new Ridgefield Art Gallery that is run by the local art association. It's a nonprofit co-op, pretty amazing, but there's so many other artistic businesses popping up down there and great places to shop. Such a fun little area to be in now.
17: Hello, and this is Elmo Shade, Poetry Director of Arstra, Vancouver. A real shout out to the community who came out on March the 22nd at the Magenta Theater to witness incredible poetry readings and to tour the C-Tran bus, complete with season 15 winning poems. On April the 11th, 2027, season 16 will witness Clark County's fifth poet laureate. So mark your calendars now. And until then, be well, stay safe, keep writing.
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19: Hello, my name is Jen Moody, and one thing that I'm really, really into right now is the First Editions Book Club at White Oak. Essentially, what we do is we read new fiction that we think are going to be the award winners for the year. So you know your friends who host the Oscar parties, and they try to watch all the movies that are nominated for Oscars and guess who's going to win? That's what we do with books. We basically read books that we think are getting a lot of hype, have a lot of interesting conversations in the community about the world, about culture, and then we see if we're right. We see if it wins the Booker. We see if it wins the National Book Award. And it's a fantastic group, lots of really smart people, really open, and that's what I'm into.
20: Hello, this is Sarah Juhas with Juhas Business Support Services, providing fractional executive assistant and operations support to small businesses in Vancouver. And right now, I'm really into the art, the sculptures that we've been making downtown Vancouver so vibrant, whether it's one of the murals as we're walking along in downtown or the sculptures really giving it the whimsy. That's amazing, and that is what I'm really into right now.
21: Hi, this is Eva Lucchini, and I want to give a shout out to Ricardo. He is the manager at the Meals on Wheels Diner. It's called The Diner, and it's here in Vancouver, and it supports the incredible mission of Meals on Wheels people. And I am so grateful to Rick, not only because he runs a great restaurant, which has amazing food, but my son started working there, and his name is Nino. I'm just so grateful that he has a job and that he's getting such good training with such lovely people to work with. So the Meals on Wheels Diner is a lot more than just a diner. It's also contributing to the betterment of the community with the Meals on Wheels mission. I appreciate everyone there. Thank you.
0: Hey, this is Rachel, and I just want to do a quick shout-out to the Aqua Gallery down at the Vancouver waterfront. You can actually walk in front of the gallery and see all of the artwork through all of the large, big windows. It's a great space. Check it out if you're down there just walking the waterfront sometime.
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0: 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I'm Stina Trecha. Construction is underway on Highway 99 for Vancouver's next major transit line. C-Trans Purple Vine, the third corridor of its bus rapid transit system, is on track to open in 2027. The new line runs 9 miles from Washington State University, Vancouver and Salmon Creek, south to the Columbia River waterfront, with 33 stations serving Hazeldale Uptown and downtown Vancouver. It follows the success of the Vine on 4th Plain and Mill Plain, both of which have seen strong ridership since opening. For the many residents along Highway 99 who depend on transit to get to work, school, and services, the Purple Vine is a direct investment in access and mobility. For more information, visit ctran.com. For KXRW, I'm Stina Trecha.
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1: KXRW programming like this is made possible with the support of The Columbian, proud to be Southwest Washington's leading news source. Since 1920, the Campbell family has owned and operated The Columbian and ensured its award-winning news coverage. For the most thorough daily coverage of local news, national news, and local sports, both in print and online, and for subscription information, visit Columbian.com. 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
3: 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When I think of a leader in our Evergreen State who is laser-focused on economic development, on regional competitiveness, and truly the well-being of all 39